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0: Anderson. Love the name of that morning show. It's great. And in Chicago, Illinois, on WBGL at 104.7 FM, the home of the morning show with Jonathan and Courtney and the afternoon show with Eric Nichols. And a quick hello to Jeff Scott and Ryan Springer there at WBGL, too. We're glad you guys are a part of the Weekend Top 20 family. Thank you so much. And we're ready to kick off the top 10 with Zach Williams and his song, Wait For Me.
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Wait For Me. Zach Williams at number 10 on the Weekend Top 20 Countdown. I'm Kurt Wallace, and can I share a little fun fact that I heard this past week with you? Have you ever looked a goat in the eye and thought, something's different here? Now, many of you are saying, I've never looked a goat in the eye. But if you have, something is different. And there's a reason. Goats actually have rectangular pupils, not round ones like ours. And those unusual pupils that goats have give them an incredibly wide field of vision, allowing them to see nearly 340 degrees around them without turning their heads. And for animals that spend a lot of their time watching for predators, that's a pretty handy design, don't you think? So what looks strange to us is actually perfectly suited for the life that God gave them. And I heard that about goats, and I thought,

0: that true for people too? Sometimes we compare ourselves to others and wonder why we're wired differently. Sometimes we compare ourselves to others, especially on social media, and wonder why we're wired differently. But you see, God didn't make a mistake. God designed each of us with unique gifts, perspectives, and purposes. 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Your works are wonderful. I know that full well." So the next time you see a goat and its funny-looking eyes, remember what makes you different may be exactly what God intended. I bet you didn't wake up today thinking you'd hear a devotion about a goat, did you? But you never know what's going to happen here on the weekend Top 20 Countdown. Now it's back to the countdown with Elevation Worship featuring Chandler Moore and Chris Brown. This is Alleluia.
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2: Switchfoot has revealed the full track list for their upcoming album Forever Now, and the release is just a week away, June 26th. The album is their 14th studio record, and by all accounts, it's the most thematic and narrative-driven project of their career. All 13 tracks were written by lead vocalist John Foreman, and the whole album centers on a pretty compelling concept: the emotional experience of a person's final day on Earth and the questions that come with it. John described the songwriting process as putting your cup out in the rain and hoping you get something nourishing. When it works, he says, that's when it gets really fun. You've already heard two singles from the record, Wake Up Mr. Crow back in March, and Absolution, which just hit alternative radio this week. The Forever Now tour kicks off this fall with special guest Amberlynn hitting 38 cities. And tickets are on sale now at switchfoot.com. I'm Rachel James with Music News.
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She helped lead some worship at Cowboy Church this past week. 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It's number 8 on the weekend Top 20 Countdown. Okay, still to come here on the countdown, the top 7 songs in the country. Phil Wickham is here to tell us how he tries to stay strong spiritually

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0: 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I'm your host, Kurt Wallace. Now we're looking at getting back to the countdown with Andrew Rip and his song, I Do It Again.
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I'd Do It Again steps up from number 8 to number 7 for Andrew Rip here on the Weekend Top 20 Countdown. And with America's 250th birthday just around the corner, we're playing some patriotic songs to help lift our spirits for the upcoming 4th of July celebration. Ann Wilson recorded a song titled God and Country, which she wrote with Matthew West and some other friends. And when asked about it, she said that she referenced the red, white, and blue because some people seem to have lost appreciation for the privilege of the freedoms that we have here in our country. She says, "I love God and I love my country." The theme of this song is the hope of Jesus. She says, that's what this song is all about. And here at the Countdown, we say, let's hear it. It's Ann Wilson and her song, God and Country.

0: Your special patriotic song on the weekend top 20 countdown is called God and Country. That is Ann Wilson. And the weekend top 20 countdown would love to hear your thoughts on freedom, maybe our 250th 4th of July celebration, or even one of your favorite Christian artist rendition of a patriotic song. Chime in right there on our toll-free comment line at 888-295 and the word show. Well, recently we had a chance to talk with Phil Wickham, and we asked him to share his thoughts on staying strong spiritually. And here's what Phil said.
1: You know, it says, be diligent to show yourself approved unto God, and rightly dividing the word of truth. You know, workman that needeth not to be ashamed. And that's why Paul says so many times, persevere, endure, run the race with endurance. You know, because I don't feel like it's ever easy, you know, to stay in that spot where you're constantly refreshed. Because singing the same songs every night, however worshipful they may be, just, I mean, there's nights where I'm sad about it, but I'm not sincere. You know, I get up there, I'm just like, Lord, I'm tired. I've got a cold right now. I just don't want to do this. And Lord, help it to be sincere. And I think just that it really is true that when God says, seek me and you will find me, he says, knock and the door will be open. And if God is the wellspring of living life, you know, if his Holy Spirit is the comforter, if he is the bread of life, and he promises that when we seek him, we will find him, then I think if we just really take the time and faith to be silent before him, to pray, to speak with him, to look at him in his word, that's where the refreshment is. That's where the satisfaction comes from. And it's so crazy how much I forget that. I'll be going really hard on the road, and 5 days later, I'll be like, man, the only times I've prayed the last 5 days have been before I've eaten, you know, Chick-fil-A or whatever, and what's going on? And the Lord promises when we seek him, we find him. And I think as long as we're keeping that communication between him going and pressing into him, and, you know, it says hunger and thirst for righteousness and you will be filled. And I take that very literally.
0: Hunger and thirst for righteousness and you will be filled. Phil Wickham wants to run the race with endurance and seek his satisfaction in the Lord. Love that. Thank you, Phil. And speaking of Phil, he's homesick for heaven.
2: Number 6.

0: The number 6 song on the weekend top 20 countdown is from Phil Wickham, Homesick for Heaven. Okay, stay with us here on the countdown, because the 5 biggest songs in the country are coming up, and in the book of Philippians, we're encouraged to guard our hearts in something. What is that something? 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
0: 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I'm Kurt Wallace. You are listening to The Weekend Top 20 Countdown. I hope you're having a great weekend. Philippians 4 tells us the peace of God, which transcends all understanding, will guard your hearts and minds in Christ Jesus. All right, we're ready to kick off the top 5 this weekend with Blessing Offer and his song, Lift Me Up.
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0: 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Let us know. 888-295-SHOW. 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Now it's back to the countdown we go with Elevation Rhythm and their song Washed.
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0: 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All right, we're back to the countdown now with Peter Burton. He's up next with Where Would I Be?
1: Number 3.

0: His former number one song is at number three this week. It's Peter Burden, Where Would I Be, on the Weekend Top 20 Countdown. Okay, stay with us here on the countdown because the number one song in the country is just around the corner. And Bart Millard from Mercy Me is here to tell us about some things that their band, Mercy Me, is hearing from their listeners. 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
0: Welcome back. I'm Kurt Wallace. This is The Weekend Top 20 Countdown. We have two songs to go. And this past week, we had a chance to talk with Mercy Me. And the guys opened up with us about what some of their fans are sharing with them these days.
5: I think over the years, people going through loss has obviously been one because of Imagine and Homesick and stuff like that. You know, we've always tried to write through life experience and just like, hey, this is where we've been or whatever. And so people definitely resonate. They kind of hover towards that. Man, I mean, I remember when we were talking about my son being diagnosed with diabetes, I was shocked at how many people could relate, you know, around the song Beautiful. And we talk about how the church has such a low self-esteem that we hate what we see when we look in the mirror. And that it's the whole thing I was talking about, how we can't seem to forgive ourselves, even though Christ has. And if we start looking ourselves as worthy versus just a bad person trying to be good, if we see ourselves as righteous and treat ourselves like we're righteous, and we've had people come out of the woodwork just talking about how they do feel like that they're nothing, that they're nobody, and they're trying to see it, you know, to look at their life, to see their identity in Christ versus what they keep doing wrong. And so, yeah, God has never failed at whatever our message is. People will step out and say, I needed that. And so that sure has helped us for sure.
0: Sharing that God has never failed at making their songs relate to their listeners, that is Mercy Me. Thank you so much, guys. And speaking of Mercy Me, they're up next. God didn't fail on this one either. It's Make It Well.
1: Number two.

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0: Row, good from Matthew West lands in the number one spot here on the weekend top 20 countdown. Congratulations, Matthew. And there you have it, the 20 songs at the top of your playlist. 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The Weekend Top 20 Countdown is produced by Jason Burrows. Our executive producers are Ken Farley and Brandon Rabar. The show is written by Wes Shadler and Katie Hansconnect. And Rachel James is always here with the latest in Christian music news. Next week, we get to do it all again. And I hope you'll join us as we count down the top 20 Christian songs in America. Until then, from the Wallace household, I finally got the pool looking really good. And now we have a couple ducks that have decided to make a home on the pool deck and inside the water, too. What do you do about that? I hope you have a wonderful weekend. Would you pray for me and our ducks, too? Thank you very much. Have a great weekend. God bless you, and we'll talk to you next week.
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1: I knew I had no arms and legs, but I didn't think it was such a big deal until the world told me that I wasn't good enough.
0: Inspirational speaker Nick Vujicic.
1: Many of us secretly struggle. When I was 8 years old, I went into a very dark place. That depression peaked during an attempted suicide in the bathtub of my own home. It was the janitor at my high school who saw me speak. I heard you talk. You're going to be a worldwide speaker. And I never imagined that God would take me to 78 countries, 3,500 speeches, 9.7 million people face to face, 1.2 million people gave their life to Jesus Christ. People see me without arms and legs, but I don't represent limbless people. I represent healed, brokenhearted people. To let the brokenhearted know that you can be healed and you can be a miracle too.

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The message is in the music. Cool, great, encouraging, upbeat.

One of my favorite stories is found over the book of Job. And Job says, I know that my Redeemer lives. And in the last day, he's going to stand upon the earth. And though my body be destroyed, in my flesh, I'm going to see God.

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1: Because you cannot buy love. You can't buy, if you're sick, an illness that can't be cured. You can't buy that. And you cannot buy friends. And you cannot buy the ultimate way to heaven.
2: Stai gute. Welcome, my friends, to The Storyteller, where you'll find First Nations people from across Native North America who are following Jesus Christ without reservation. On today's program, we'll hear more from Rick Billy, a Choctaw from Oklahoma. Rick knows something about failure and forgiveness, and he knows what it means to have the joy of the Lord, even when life is hard.
1: I had torn a ligament in my knee, and I was off the job for 6 months, and the income that was coming in wasn't sufficient enough to provide for what my needs were. It was enough to provide for the family, but I was more interested in having finances all the time and spending money all the time. But when that had happened,

I looked back and realized that I did not have the Lord in my life. I kept praying and asking God to help me, and seemed like there was not any answer coming to me, and seemed like there was more of the ideal that God was far away from me. But I looked back at my life, and there was times when I was more spending money unwisely, and I could see that that was something that the Lord wasn't pleased in, because I got into myself. I got into trying to please the flesh. And so also I want to remind you, I left the church too. I had been away from the fellowship because working so much. I put my whole family in despair because of that, because I'd work Sundays also, and I told them I didn't have time to go take them to church. I didn't have time to do this for them because I was working all the time. So I told them, I said, well, if you can find a way, you can go. And they realized that I wasn't interested in the Lord anymore, it seemed like, in which I wasn't at that time. And for a 5-year period, I was not in the church. I was not active in God's word. After learning or going through a lot of tests that God had pushed me through, I felt like I turned my back away when I realized what I've done after being injured. Even during that time when I was away from the God, I still can remember how the Lord blessed me and how he provided for me, how he kept me from falling into different types of temptations like alcoholism and drug addiction. But there were times when I probably could have gone to different parties and done a lot of things with the company, but I didn't. That's one thing that I realized, that after knowing that my people gone through, it was a something that was a disaster when, and then people began to choose alcohol and go through drugs. It was something that made the whole community miserable. I thank the Lord for that, that I didn't get involved in that. But to be wealthy and to have all the material things in the world was my was something I just want to share with you, that it was something that became an idol in my life, a God in my life, and without realizing it, until when I was injured and I had to have a knee surgery. And after my surgery, I was unable to perform the task of the job that I was at. It was a warehouse, and I was in a truck driving business, and my knee did not respond properly. And I was very depressed for 6 months. I was depressed in a way where it seemed like you can't come out of it. And when people would come and pray, my wife would ask people to come to pray for me, I wouldn't receive the prayer, because I was such in a depression that I didn't, you know, when you feel sorry for yourself, you just don't want anyone to come to you and tell you what's wrong with you, even though I believe that many people that came to me, that the Lord sent to me. And so at one time, when I was at home, everyone was gone, the Lord began to stir something in me that I hadn't felt in a long time. And that was just this joy. I had been watching the television, and there was a minister on there that suddenly said, you know, he said, "You feel like you don't have any strength, you don't have any energy today, and you're just all down and out and don't have any desire," thinking that you might as well just give up, or even you need a different career. He said, "This is what you need today." And he said, "The joy of the Lord is your strength." And at that moment, I just realized that that was something that can benefit me,

So after the minister had got through praying, I sat in my living room alone, and I just lifted up my hands and said, the joy of the Lord is my strength. And I said that all week. Every time I felt this depression coming on, I was saying, the joy of the Lord is my strength. During that time, I was believing in myself, thinking that I'm the one that's bringing home the finances. I was the man of the family.

side things I wasn't interested in anymore. All that began to change when I began to be strengthened with the joy of the Lord. I was sitting in my living room that day, and I can remember today that the joy that came into my heart, it was a battle to say that. In His Word, it says that you can cry out to the Lord and He'll save you. And that was one of the situations that brought me out of this depression. And to this day, I can tell you that if you have faced depression clinically or even going through a circumstances that's causing you to be depressed, God has a way to come out. But first of all, you'd have to get back to Him through His Word and then act on it. As human beings, we're fallible and we're not perfect. And there's times that we may fall out of the will of God. We can do a lot of unworthy things, but God, because of His love, He continues to forgive us if we ask Him. And that's the most important thing to remember, that always go before the Lord and ask for His forgiveness of our sins, because He said that He is faithful and just to forgive us and to cleanse us from all unrighteousness. During that time, when God cleansed us

right there, he cleanses you. And all you have to do is to receive that and know that you're delivered from that. And you got the power to overcome that. And I did not realize what joy and what it means to have strength of God. There's a healing that took place in my heart. And there was a love that came in me that I could remember from the day I was born again. That same kind of love that spread. And that moment, I began to enjoy going to church again. I began to fellowship with other believers. They began to lift me up. They began to encourage me.

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But we'll never know until we read in that word what our destiny is. I chose to walk with the Lord in spite of my own feelings. And some of the things that I would like to explain to you is how God uses our lives to reach

0: to the things in the spiritual walk with God. Because you cannot buy love. You can't buy, if you're sick, an illness that can't be cured. You can't buy that. And you cannot buy friends. And you cannot buy the ultimate way to heaven. You cannot buy that. And only through the Lord Jesus Christ, who gave his life on a cross, that we may change our destination, that choosing him as your Lord and Savior, you'll realize that all those things don't mean anything. The materialistic, the $1 million, all the wealth in the world doesn't mean anything compared to receiving Jesus Christ. That's the ultimate.
1: Rick knows what he's talking about. He's right on. Nothing compares to Jesus Christ. What about you? If you don't have Jesus Christ, in the end, you'll lose more than you could ever have imagined. Jesus said, "What does a man profit if he should gain the whole world and suffer the loss of his soul? Or what shall a man give in exchange for his soul?" My friend, all the riches of the world couldn't satisfy the debt of sin that we owe, but God could, and that's exactly what he did at the cross when Jesus died for our sins. Why don't you turn to him and let him save you? Interested in what you've heard? Write to us at The Storyteller, P.O. Box 1001, Bemidji, Minnesota, 56619. That's P.O. 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You can hear this and many other programs online at withoutreservation.com. And you can also find us on Facebook at Without Reservation. Thanks for listening. And remember, the greatest story took place at the cross. For the wages of sin is death, but the gift of God is eternal life through Jesus Christ our Lord. My friends, there are more amazing stories to tell, so be sure to join us again next time as we listen to The Storyteller.

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Had your fill of meaningless talk? Buckle up. Put your tray table away. Stow your baggage. Prepare to be transformed. Because there's more positive hits on the way.

0: trying to, even in death, I was trying to handle dying by myself. I wanted to find my way of how I could not be afraid.
1: Stay good day. Welcome, my friends, to The Storyteller, where you'll find First Nations people from across Native North America who are following Jesus Christ without reservation. Today we'll hear from Eddie Lindsay from the Creek Nation. When Eddie was young, he had a fear of dying. Thankfully, he had an aunt who loved him and shared with him how he didn't have to be afraid.
0: My name is Eddie Lindsay, and I am a full-blooded Creek Indian. I was born and raised in Oklahoma. I want to tell you my story, and my story that really is about God and about God's love for me. We were poor, but I tell people everybody else was poor around us, so I never knew I was poor. And I never remember my daddy ever telling me he loved me. Never remember that. But I just knew he loved me. I knew my mama loved me, you know. And I think that's, you know, we just didn't have a lot of things, but, and my daddy drank, we had a lot of problems. That's why we were poor, because he drank sometimes. But you know, as I raised up, I just never felt, never crossed my mind, you know, that my parents didn't love me. My daddy did love me. I knew that, you know. I used to see him shining my shoes before I go to school, ironing my pants, and so sewing my pants up, you know. But we may be poor, but he always made sure my shoes were shining. And if I needed a cardboard piece of paper in there to keep me from walking on the ground, he stuck a new paper board in there. But, you know, those were things that I knew was he loved me. You know, I knew that. I didn't have to question that, you know. It wasn't about him telling me so much. I just knew it. I could feel it, you know. And so I look back and I think we used to go to town once a week if we went, you know, but we stayed at home. We played and, you know, we just didn't have a lot. But I guess I'm grateful that more than anything, we had lots of love. You know, we were a close family. I have 9 brothers and sisters, and I have nieces and nephews that are almost old as I am. So they'd all come back to the house on Sundays, and we'd cook and play, and because they were just a big family. And so, you know, Sundays were our day at home, going hunting, doing things. We were a big family, but we were very close. We've always been very close, you know. My parents just made us like that, you know. So, it, you know, my childhood was, didn't have much, but I did. I think now I look back and I was very rich. I was a young boy, and I can remember that I was always afraid of dying. I knew people died. I really didn't understand much more than that, but I would see people cry, and with people seeing faint and all these things. And as a young boy, I'd wonder about it and wonder. But I didn't have an understanding about dying, so it frightened me. One day I went to church. We didn't go to church much, but my mother went every once in a while. And because of that, I went to a vacation Bible school and went to class. And it just happened that the class was talking about the resurrection of Christ and how that God's son died and yet God raised him from the dead. And that interested me because death was something that I was afraid of. And I act like I wasn't listening, but I was listening because my teacher was talking about something that was very important to me. I remember my teacher was also my aunt. She was my mom's sister. I remember as we talked, she began to talk about how God allowed his son Jesus to die, but on the third day he rose again so that if somebody would believe in him, they would never have to be afraid of dying. And so I remember thinking that would be pretty good, isn't it? if I knew that I wouldn't have to die, that I could live forevermore, then that would be kind of neat. And after the class, I hung around, act like I was just doing something, but I really wanted to talk to my aunt, and my aunt began to talk to me, and she began to tell me about what Jesus really had done, how that he came and died on a cross, and he was God's son, but God loved me so much that he sent him to die in my place so that I wouldn't have to die spiritually, that I would die physically, but that would be just moving on to a new place. And she began to tell me how I could know how that I could have that kind of a belief in my own heart that I wouldn't have to be afraid of dying. And I remember she asking me if I'd like to learn more, and I did. And she kind of allowed me to see that, first of all, that I was a sinner. In Romans, one of the things it tells us, and that's what she did to me. She just told me that, you know, we all have sinned and come short of the glory of God. And I could agree to that pretty soon, because I knew that even as a 12-year-old boy, I knew some things were wrong. I knew that, you know. And so she began to talk to me. And what she did was she just told me because of sin, you know, and what sin does to us. First of all, she said, it separates us from God, and it causes us to die spiritually. And people that die spiritually, they would have to die and go to hell. But one of the things she told me was, God never intended for me to go to hell. God always intended for me to go to be with him. But it was my choice. That's why God sent his son Jesus to die on the cross for me, so that I could have the privilege of not having to go to that place. And so she said, I didn't have to do that, you know. And she said, that's why, she said, we're afraid of dying, because we don't know where we're going to go. She said, most of us think of dying, she said, it's like dark and evil. And I did. That's the way I thought of dying, was in the midst of darkness, in the midst of evil, and just to go out there and to be punished. I think as a kid, I probably understood a little bit about hell, didn't know very much about it, but, you know, I was raised around people talking, so I knew a little bit about it, not very much, but more than anything, what she told me was, it wasn't God's intention for me to go there, but his intention, his creating me, was to be with him, not just for a moment, but for all eternity. And that's why God done that for me. One of the things she said, if you'll take care of your relationship to Jesus, then God will take care of your being afraid to die. She said, that will take care of itself. And so I remember she said, first though, she said, God's not going to take care of your just being afraid to die, but he wants to take care of why you're going to die. And so she began to open that up to me, and then she just told me that God sent his son. That's what our lesson was about, because God sent his son to die for us. And once he died for us, and God raised him on the third day, she said, God sent his son to die in our place. And if we accept that, then I don't have to die. I can accept him dying for me. And as a child, it didn't make sense. You know, I was still thinking about the dying part, but she kept telling me, you take care of this part, and the other part will take care of itself. You know, she said, if you'll believe in him and trust him in your heart, God will save you. When you die, she said, you will go to heaven to be with Christ. And when she told me about asking Jesus, when my aunt told me about asking Jesus to come into my heart, it wasn't about wholly just saying, God, come in, you know. She had been talking to me, you know. We spent about an hour together, you know, and I didn't understand all of it. I'll just be honest with you. But one of the things, you know, later on, I began to understand what that really meant was that inviting Jesus was

0: to say to God, God, I am a sinner. I have sinned against you. I have done some things that are wrong. And what it was I had rebelled against God. I was trying to, even in death, I was trying to handle dying by myself. I wanted to find my way of how I could not be afraid. And what I began to understand was it was much bigger than just dying. It was about being separated from God. That was the death that was more frightening when my aunt began to talk to me. It wasn't about the physical death, it was about the spiritual death. And so my aunt just went over there and began to say, the one that you want to be afraid of is not to die physically, but to die spiritually. And that's what your sin's done for you. It causes you to be away from God. It puts a barrier, she said, between you and God, and you can't go to God because of your sins. And when Jesus died on a cross, he made a bridge for you to be able to go to God and to not have to die from your penalty of sin. She talked to me a long time, told me about how to find Jesus, how to believe in him, how to ask him to forgive me of my sins. I remember that afternoon I did that. Just as a 12-year-old boy, I didn't understand very much, but I knew I did something. I asked him to forgive me of my sins and come into my heart, never fully understanding it all. But I know that now as a 62-year-old man, I can look back and know that God done something for me that day that I could never do for myself. He came into my heart and he gave me the gift of eternal life. And when he did that, you know, he never dealt with dying again. It was just that, then it didn't become my concern. It was amazing how she was right. Believing in Jesus took care of that part for me. It didn't bother me no more. It wasn't that I had to understand it. It just didn't bother me.
1: Does the thought of dying bother you? If you're not ready to stand before your Creator, it should. God tells us in His Word that it is appointed to men once to die, but after this, the judgment. You can be sure that because God is good, He will judge all wrongdoing. But that also includes yours and mine. Thankfully, though it would cost more than we'll ever know, God sent Jesus Christ to be judged in our place so that justice would fall on Him rather than on us. Now, whoever will put their trust in the Lord Jesus Christ will be saved from God's judgment and belong to His family forever. Jesus said, "For God so loved the world that He gave His only begotten Son, that whoever believes in Him should not perish, but have everlasting life." If you want to know more, we have a free resource we'd like to send you called What If? Ask for it when you write to us at The Storyteller, P.O. Box 1001, Bemidji, Minnesota, 56619. 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Thanks for listening. And remember, the greatest story took place at the cross. For the wages of sin is death, but the gift of God is eternal life through Jesus Christ our Lord. There's more to Eddie's story, so be sure to join us again next time as we listen to The Storyteller.

lose my life. 'Cause if I belong to Jesus, the flesh is crucified. For me to live is Christ,

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1: Now, the interesting thing about grace is the Bible says that in James 4:6 in the Amplified Bible, it's talking about overcoming evil tendencies. And he says, God will give us grace, grace, and more grace to overcome this evil tendency and all others fully. The evil tendency he's talking about is like not putting God first in your life and being a friend of the world, being faithful to the world but unfaithful to God, not spending time with God, not making God important enough in your life. He said, God's a jealous God, and you're a friend of the world, and when you are, then that makes you an enemy of God. You got to make your mind up where you're going to stand. And then he said, but God will give us grace, grace, and more grace to overcome this evil tendency and all others fully. Okay, let's just say that I'm having a problem, and I sure need God's help. All I got to do is plug in. But I got a big problem. I don't just need a little bit of grace. I need grace, grace, and more grace. You see, there's no recession in heaven. However much grace you need, that's what's available for you. You can have grace, you can have a little more grace, or you can have more grace. See, that's why God gave the Israelites manna depending on what each family unit needed. And the Bible says some received more and some received less according to how many people were there and how much they needed. So you can have a bigger problem than anybody else that you know, and it doesn't have to make one bit of difference because God is the great equalizer. If they don't have a big problem, then they'll get a little bit of grace. If you've got a huge problem, you'll get a whole bunch of grace. And so what you're doing won't be any harder for you than what they're doing, even though your problem is a lot greater than theirs because you just get more grace than they got. So guess what that means? You got to stop feeling sorry for yourself. Uh-oh, I'm ahead of myself. That's later in the message. Are you unplugged? Now, then there are people who do get plugged into the power of God. They learn it. It's like, yes, by grace, through faith. If I want to stay, if I want to have light coming out of my life, if I want to have power coming out of my life, I've got to stay plugged in. So you get the process. It seems to be working in your life, but then something happens. You blow a fuse. Now, there's a lot of things I could teach you tonight about how you can blow fuses in your life, but I'm going to major on three. I've already mentioned one: unforgiveness, unresolved anger, an unloving spirit. Those things will cause you to blow a spiritual fuse. In other words, you may be going through all the motions thinking you're doing everything right, but if you got this junk in your life, it's hindering you spiritually, and it's going to shut down your answer from coming. Remember, you've prayed. God says you'll get it. There's a promise. You'll get it. Everybody say, I'll get it.
2: I'll get it.
1: But remember, he doesn't tell us when we'll get it. So now we're in the time thing. How many of you are kind of in the time thing right now? You're somewhere in the time thing. You know what? We're all in the time thing with something, every single one of us. If it's not one thing, it's another. And not only that, guess what? You will be as long as you

live. Because when you get whatever it is you're waiting for now, there's going to be something else that you're going to want. You're going to pray about that. God's going to promise you, and then you're going to have to wait again. And it's in those waiting times that we have to make sure that we don't blow fuses. Now, one of the things that causes us to blow a fuse, to short circuit, to give up the power of God in our life, is complaining. Because if you really understand the nature of grace, grace always provokes an attitude of gratitude. I mean, how thankful should we be? There is not one person who's born again who really should ever complain about anything, because you're somebody that's not going to hell. I mean, God does so much for us that it's just absolutely mind-blowing ridiculous. And still, we find something to complain about. And I believe that complaining is sin. I don't think it's an oops. I don't think it's just our little weakness, just the way people are. But I believe it's a sin. And I think that we need to have a reverential fear of complaining, because I believe it short-circuits the power of God. How many of you understand where I'm at right now? It short-circuits the power of God when we begin to find the one or two little things in our life that we don't like, or three or four or five or ten or however many you think it is. No matter how many things you think you don't like, if you would count your blessings, you would find that they far outweigh everything that you think is wrong. Amen? People come to a meeting like this and we'll get letters. People complaining about the lights. Well, do you want to see me on TV? Then we got to have lights. It wouldn't be very good if you turned on the program and I was sitting up here in the dark. People come and they, you know, and I mean, this is not everybody, but it is some people, and it's just wearisome. You know, it's like, give me a break. Write me and tell me something you like. The music was too loud. Well, the young people like the music loud. And, you know, here's the thing. The people that don't like it loud have already been saved 40 years and they ain't doing nothing anyway. So we decided to go after the young people. Well, I don't like all that wild, crazy music. I just wish you'd stick with the good old hymns. Well, you know, there's a new generation out there, and they need to be brought into the church, and we can't make them be like us. We got to go get them. And they like stuff we don't like. Amen? I tell you, the smoke machine is the one that gets me. I never have mentally caught up with the smoke machine. But they tell me we need it for atmosphere. I'm like, it doesn't create atmosphere for me. It just makes me not be able to see anything. But see, the young people like that. I don't know why, but we got it for you. It's not for me. We got it for you. And you know, if we ever get around to getting ourselves off our mind for a few minutes and we begin to think about what other people need, we'll find that we might have to do a few things and be uncomfortable ourselves for the sake of other people. Woo! I just thought I'd throw that out there. But you know, it's not everybody. But it's people who have blown a fuse. They have definitely blown a fuse. Don't get into complaining. Don't receive God's grace and then complain. I received God's grace to be in this ministry. Now, how foolish would it be if I complained about it? And I have at times, and God's had to correct me. I found myself complaining because everywhere I go, people recognize me.

I went out to the mall here and got stopped 25 times. I was worn out. And I was complaining about it one time, and God said, if you don't want anybody to know you, I can make arrangements for that. Oh, I'm sorry, God, I'm sorry, sorry, sorry, sorry, sorry. Come on, I received grace to do something, then I found myself complaining about it. I begged God to let me travel around the world and preach the gospel. Then I would find myself complaining because I was in hotels all the time. Oh, yes, many times the very thing that we ask God for, that's the thing we end up complaining about. All people think they've died and gone to heaven when they get a job at Joyce Meyer Ministries. I mean, it comes with full goosebumps and everything else. And then they find out that they're probably not hardly ever going to see me because I'm on the road all the time. And then they find out that they got to work like everybody else. And they got to work hard, and that we have high standards and we demand excellence. And then pretty soon, the very job that they just thought God had just done an outstanding miracle when they got it, if they don't understand what I'm talking about, then they can start complaining about it. Some of you lost a job during the financial setback that you had complained about, and now you wish you had back. That man you're married to, sweetheart, that you complain about all the time, there's some lonely woman in here that'll take him off your hands. Come on now, we're having too much fun to be in church. Woo, Jesus. Let's go to Philippians 2:14. We need to have an attitude of gratitude. How many of you can't stand it when you're just doing everything you can possibly do to provide for your kids and all they do is find something to complain about? Well, God feels the same way. I think it's a great challenge to get through one day and not complain. Philippians 2:14, let's look at it. Do all things without grumbling and fault-finding and complaining against God and questioning and doubting among yourselves. You say, well, I'm not complaining against God. I'm just complaining about my life. Well, aren't you the one that said, God, I believe you're in charge. Your will be done, Lord. My times are in your hands. I trust you. But I sure don't like this. Do all things. Do your dishes without grumbling. Go to the grocery store without grumbling. Clean your house without grumbling. Change the oil in your car without grumbling. Cut your grass without grumbling. Drive in traffic without grumbling. Pay your bills without grumbling. Woo, Jesus. Get out of the parking lot tonight without grumbling. See, if you sit here tonight and I teach you how to get plugged into the power of God and you're just feeling all powerful, praise the Lord, I can do whatever I need to do. I'm going to live with confidence. And then you go out and get mad at somebody trying to get your car out ahead of them. And now you've got an unloving spirit and you've got some unforgiveness. And now you're complaining about everything. You better rewind and come back and do the service over. You didn't get it the first time. I'm not here to entertain you. I want our lives to change. Amen? Paul was always thankful for the grace of God in his life. Grace is a wonderful thing. Philippians 4:6 says, be anxious for nothing, but in all things, by prayer and supplication, with thanksgiving, continue to let your requests be made known unto God. Thanksgiving waters the seed that you have in the ground for future harvest. If we're not thankful for what we have now, why should God give us something else to complain about? You want to know how to increase your power? Be thankful. In Daniel chapter 6, it says that Daniel three times a day bowed down on his knees and gave thanks to God. Three times a day.

0: Morning, noon, and night. He bowed down. He stopped what he was doing. He bowed down and he gave thanks to God. Maybe you need to set a clock. Set the alarm on your phone. And when it goes off, stop whatever you're doing. Bow down and give thanks to God. Maybe it'll become like an antidote for complaining. It'll remind us how good God is to us. Enter his gates with thanksgiving. Come into his courts with praise. Be thankful and say so. The second thing that causes believers to blow a fuse is self-pity. Some people receive God's grace, the power to help them, but they keep feeling sorry for themselves. Poor me, poor me, poor me. I wasted so many years of my life feeling sorry for myself, and God finally said, you can be pitiful or you can be powerful, but you can't be both at the same time. So I just tell you tonight, if you want the power of God to operate in your life, then before you leave here tonight, you have to make an agreement with God that you're ready to give up all self-pity. Well, Joyce, you don't know what's happened in my life. Well, you don't know what's happened in mine. You don't even know what's going on in it right now. You think every time I come up here and smile at you that everything's rosy in my life? You think the devil don't pick on us and try to aggravate us? Of course he does. I have to apply the same thing in my life that I'm telling you to apply in yours. I got to remain thankful. I got to stay plugged in. I trust God's grace. And I've learned that I can't be pitiful and powerful. You don't have it the worst of anybody. There's somebody in this room tonight that's got a bigger problem than you do. Somebody that's been hurt more than you have. Somebody that's been mistreated worse than you. Oh, yeah. Everybody has things that come their way. But you can have the power of God to help you overcome your situation, but you can't have it and be pitiful. Self-pity is idolatry. You say, well, I'm not worshiping an idol. Well, you're turning in on yourself when you're full of self-pity. And everything becomes about me. What about me? What about me? Can't see any of the blessings of God. It's just everything that's wrong in your life. You got to be very, very careful about this kind of stuff because Satan really tries to drag us all into that. For many years, I felt sorry for myself because I'd been abused sexually by my father. You're looking at a woman tonight that in her childhood between the ages of 13 and 18 was raped at least 200 times by her own father. Don't tell me you can't get over your past. If any man be in Christ, he's a new creature. All things pass away, and all things become brand new. I had to trade my pity, and God said, I'll give you power. You want power, or do you want pity? Get your mind renewed. Get your thoughts out of the gutter. Begin to think about what can happen in your life, not what has happened in your life. If you're supposed to be looking backwards, you'd have eyes in the back of your head, and you don't. So guess what? That means straight ahead. Amen? Amen. We have two ears and one mouth. That means we're supposed to listen more than we talk. Whew, we're having so much fun. How many of you agree with me? We can short-circuit the power of God by turning in on ourselves, being full of self-pity. And then the last thing I'll just mention is that another way we can short-circuit the power of God is through trying to steal God's glory, taking the credit for what God's doing. You learn about grace. You learn about staying plugged into the power of God. Everything's all lit up. It's wonderful. Great things are happening in your life. God's using you. He's blessing you. He's blessing you financially. You're getting promoted at work. Now all of a sudden you start to take the credit for it. You're just going to blow a fuse when you do that. Go to Daniel chapter 4. Got to make sure that you give God all the credit. It's yet to be seen what God could do through any man or woman that will give him all the glory. We've not yet seen it. Sad to say, far too many people, God's using them mightily and then what happens to them? They start to think it's them. They start to think they can treat people any way they want to treat people. They start to think that they can do whatever they want to do. And they blow a fuse. Daniel chapter 4, verse 1, Nebuchadnezzar the king, to all the people, nations, and languages that dwell on the earth, may peace be multiplied to you. It seemed good to me to show the signs and wonders that the Most High God had performed toward me. You notice God's getting the credit. How great are His signs and how mighty are His wonders. His kingdom is an everlasting kingdom, and His dominion is from generation to generation. And I, Nebuchadnezzar, was at rest in my house, and I was prospering in my palace. I love that. As long as he was saying, look at God, it's Him doing it. The good things that you see happening in my life, it's God, it's His miracles, it's His sign, it's His wonders. Put your eyes on God. And as long as he was like that, he was at rest and continuing to prosper. I don't know what happened, but 30 verses later, still in the same chapter of his life, but 30 verses. I don't know what those 30 verses represented, but probably really not all that long. Verse 29 says, and at the end of 12 months, he was walking in the royal palace of Babylon, and the king said, is not this the great Babylon that I have built? Dumb, dumb, and double dumb. And the seat of government by the might of my power, and for the honor and the glory of my majesty. And while the words were still in the king's mouth, there fell a voice from heaven saying, O King Nebuchadnezzar, to you it is spoken, the kingdom has departed from you. He blew a fuse. Lost it all. In Acts chapter 3, the first 13 verses, we see that Peter and John were sitting outside of a gate. A crippled man came by asking for money. They said, silver and gold have I none, but such as I have give unto you. In the name of Jesus Christ of Nazareth, rise up and walk. And immediately the man became whole. And people started to glorify them. They started to give them the credit. And I want to read you what they answered back. This is Acts 3, verse 12. And Peter, seeing it, answered the people, you men of Israel, why are you so surprised and wondering at this? Why do you keep staring at us as though our own individual power, our active piety, has made this man able to walk? The God of Abraham and Isaac and Jacob, the God of our forefathers, has glorified his servant and son Jesus, doing him this honor, whom you indeed delivered up, denied, rejected, and disowned. It was him who did it, not me. We need to keep in mind that we can't steal God's glory. Now, the Bible says in 1 Corinthians that God, on purpose, chooses the weak and the foolish things of the world. The things that the world would throw away that are of no account and no value. And he uses them in his toolbox to work through in the earth. He chooses people like me and people like you. God chooses a lot of people that don't have any idea at all what they're doing. He chooses people that don't have enough education, don't have any money, don't have anybody to help them. And he says, go and I will be with you. You notice the go part is first. Go and I will be with you. He told Abraham, leave everything that you're comfortable with and go to a place that I will show you. I'm sure Abraham said, show me and I'll go. God said, go and I'll show you. But I love what the Bible says in Hebrews 11 about Abraham. He went, although he did not trouble his mind about where he was supposed to go. He took that step of faith and said, I believe that I can trust God. He chooses the weak and the foolish things of the world to confound the wise. And the reason he does it is that so no mortal man could even have any thought of taking God's credit. And even still, we forget where we came from. And we forget the great and the mighty things that God has done in our life. Much like Dave was talking about today about America. America has forgotten where she came from. The great and mighty things that God did. The miracles that God did. To quickly, in a short period of time, make this nation the greatest nation on the face of the earth. Why is it so hard for people to see that things are going downhill fast in this nation? For one reason and one reason only, because people are turning away from God. They're trying to get rid of God. Get God out of everything. Get God out of the schools. Get scriptures off the walls of the government buildings. Don't put up any kind of anything that looks like Christmas. Don't, you know, can't do this, can't do that. Anything that's got anything to do with God, they're trying to tell you that you can't do it now. We better not put up with that kind of nonsense, because if we stand our ground, God's going to take care of us. Amen. Why is it hard to understand that when they took prayer out of schools and took the Ten Commandments off the walls of the school, everything in school has gone straight, directly downhill ever since this? Why does it take panels full of so-called experts to try to figure that out? Well, they say, you know, we should just keep those kinds of things and religion separated. Nothing works when you separate God from it. There's nothing that works when you separate God from it. There is nothing that works when you separate God from it. A confident person knows that they need to stay plugged into God, because they know that they're nothing without Him. It's only the grace of God in our lives that sustains us. Today we're offering you nearly 6 hours of teaching on CD from my album called Grace, Grace, and More Grace. And then Andy Stanley's wonderful book called The Grace of God. Learn everything that you can about God's grace, because it is an amazing life changer.
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0: Do you ever feel like God is angry with you? 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An understanding of God's love will set you free from guilt and condemnation. So many people run from God in fear rather than running toward God. Decide right now that you won't spend another day in fear, and know that God is not mad at you.
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2: Well, let me ask you a question. Are you hurting badly enough in some area of your life to finally take down your walls of defense? 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

0: 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He also hosts the New Life Live radio program heard on more than 180 stations nationwide. Steve is the founder of Women of Faith Conferences, attended by more than 4 million women since it began in 1996. He's been featured on many national television shows and is a well-known public speaker and a best-selling author.
1: Well, Steve, it's great to have you on the program, and we're looking forward to the help that I believe that you're going to give people here on the program. I know I was on your radio show not too long ago, and we seem to have a pretty good flow together.
2: You were great. You know, a lot of times we have people that are speakers or authors, and when it comes down to actually applying that to somebody calling out of the clear blue, you know, they don't quite fit it all together. But you were able to connect with our callers so well. I had to brag on you a little bit. It was a great honor to have you on. I hope we can have you back because people loved the program. So thank you for being there.
1: Well, it is. You have to really lean into God when you're just have
2: you
1: to come
2: do.
1: Up with an answer right off the cuff. But I trust Him to just put in me
2: Amen.
1: What He wants me to say to people, and I know that's what's going to happen here today. So, what are some of the things that are the biggest things that people call in?
2: Well, you know, I think in this day and age, you'd have to say that the biggest struggle, or the thing that Satan uses the most to trip up so many people, is pornography. We could probably do a show every day for an hour just on calls from women whose husbands are struggling with pornography or men that are trapped into it. So I would say that's probably Satan's most effective tool in getting people out of their walk, feeling guilt and shame about their life as a Christian. It really has saturated our society more than any other issue that we deal with.
1: And, you know, our secrets really do make us sick in different ways.
2: Yeah.
1: They torment people. And I really like what you said about, are you ready to let down the walls and finally stop making excuses and get to the root of your problem?
2: Yeah, and I think that's the big problem is that to heal from something, even something that you weren't responsible for, like sexual abuse, you have to step into the pain and be willing to experience it. You know, 1 Peter 4:1 says that we need to have the attitude of Christ. And, you know, it's easy to say have that attitude, but it also goes on to say that until we're willing to experience the pain, we're not really done with sin. And so many men have used pornography to comfort themselves or, you know, find some way to get out of their misery. And you've got to be willing to put that down or anything that you're picking up for comfort and walk into that pain with the Lord helping you. And on the other side is tremendous hope and healing and freedom. But first, you have to be willing to walk in.
1: Well, there's nothing, absolutely nothing that a person cannot be completely delivered from.
2: Absolutely correct.
1: If they're willing to, as you said, go through the process.
2: Yes. Now, I was on the treadmill the other day, and I was watching you, and I've quoted you so many times on this, but you said, you know, if you've been struggling with something for 30 years, God is slow, but He's not that slow.
1: Right.
2: I just love that. I mean, really, if you have been struggling for 30 years and you're asking God to deliver you from it, well, you know, maybe, just maybe, there's something else that you can do. I had a guy say, you know, I've been dealing with this pornography thing, and every day I raise up my hand and surrender it to God, and every day it comes back. And I said, well, you know, it's one thing to give it to God, but it's another thing to surrender to a process that God might put you through.
1: Right,
2: like
1: exactly.
2: Like get in your car, go talk to some other men who struggled with
1: be
2: pornography.
1: Be truthful.
2: Open
1: Stop
2: up.
1: Making excuses.
2: Exactly.
1: You know, I really could not be healed from the abuse that I went through until I stopped using it as an excuse for bad behavior.
2: Oh, that is so powerful because, you know, you there's this thing called learned helplessness where we will pick on different excuses to just stay in the state that we are. And again, it's one thing to be aware you have a problem. It's another thing to want it to be different. But that third thing of willing to do whatever it takes to be different. And that's what I want to encourage people today is if you have been doing something for 30 years and you haven't experienced any relief or any change, then maybe it's time to look at a different right. thing that God would have for you.
1: Well, I think there's so many things that we could talk about with this issue. Yes. My mind's going.

0: on and okay,
1: right.
0: How can we get really practical with the people? Because you have people watching that are stuck in this.
1: Yeah.
0: You have people that have been hurt by somebody who's stuck in this.
1: Right.
0: And then you have people that are in danger of getting stuck in this if you don't make some changes. So just quickly, I would like to address that. And okay. That is that you cannot flirt with sin.
1: No.
0: Or like the Bible says, or not the Bible, but like we say so often, you can't play with fire and not get burnt. And so I think that we have to be very careful today about even the things that come into our homes. Like, I mean, there are magazines that come into my house that are sent to me from clothing stores that I immediately throw away. Or if there are part of it that I'm interested in, but it's got some pictures that could cause a problem, I'll rip them out and throw them away. We have to really fight against sin and not think, oh, that's not a problem.
1: Well, you know, I used to think that this whole area of pornography, this is where Satan had really gotten men, and that women, he would never really have a way to grab women in the same way. Then this 50 Shades of Grey, these erotic novels came out, and you hear Christian women talking about that. And I think it goes to your being careful and not flirting with things.
0: That's so true.
1: Because that takes you down a path, and you don't want to know what's at the end of that path. You know, one of the problems with pornography or erotic novels is you start comparing the person you're with something that they can never, ever meet up to. And I just challenge people that any kind of sexual experience or anything you're doing, it needs to be known by your spouse, involving your spouse, and approved by your spouse.
0: Right.
1: And if you're looking at something or reading something that doesn't go with those standards, you're flirting with disaster. You're flirting with sin. And what I've found so many men wake up one day and realize, yeah, I was flirting with it. Now I'm addicted to it. I can't just stop.
0: That was a point that I really want to make for men or women who are bordering. Maybe they're headed for trouble and they don't even know it.
1: Right.
0: Because they think, well, this is not a problem. But if you open yourself up to that kind of stuff, it can become a problem. And then also, I think, for men or women coming out of pornography,
1: yes,
0: they have to realize that they have to come out. They have to not leave little doors open that would drag them or draw them back in. I mean, I've even heard men say, well, not men, but I heard one man say that he had been delivered from pornography. And so just to keep himself from being tempted, he was a man who had to travel a lot. And when he would get to a hotel, he would tell them to come and get the TV out of his room.
1: Yeah.
0: Because he did not want to trust himself to not watch adult movies night when he was tired.
1: There's a man that was willing to do whatever it took to stay free.
0: Yeah.
1: And a lot of times people, you get delivered from something and you think, well, you know, I don't have to worry about this anymore. But that isn't true. I mean, everybody that Jesus healed of illness, they died of something else anyway. So, you know, it doesn't fix you forever. You have to have a system of protection. And that's why I like James 5:16, confess your sins to one another, pray for each other that you might be healed. That confessing needs to continue. And men need to be accountable to other men. They need to be open with other men and sharing that struggle. And then willingness, literally, to either put a towel over the television or put the family picture on top of the television or have it removed from the room.
0: Do something. Or if you're a man traveling alone, you know, you've got to have some kind of an accountability.
1: You do.
0: Partner, somebody that you call every night that walks you through, or, you know, are you behaving yourself? If at all possible, travel with somebody that will hold you accountable. But that we really do have to fight sin. So let's talk for a minute about the woman who's been hurt by a man that's addicted to pornography. And I know I was asked this question on your show and had to answer it, so now I'm going to have you answer it here. What advice do you give that woman?
1: Well, you know, Scripture is really clear that we need to get rid of all bitterness, and it is so easy to stay bitter over this. And so you're going to have to walk through a journey of forgiveness, and it's not going to be easy. But I often say that, you know, you can start building that bridge of forgiveness even when the waters of disappointment and anger are still flowing underneath.
0: And what about if it's happened more than once?
1: Well, you know, a lot of people say we need to forgive and forget. Well, no, you don't want to forgive and forget. You don't want to forget it, or you're going to be susceptible again. But if it's still ongoing, it's not time to forgive.

0: it's time to make a bold move. One of my favorite scriptures is Proverbs 10:10. It says that if a person winks at wrong, they cause trouble, but an open rebuke promotes peace. Mm-hmm. So what that's saying is sometimes we've got to make the bold move and say, listen, either you go get help for this, or you need to find another place to live. Not that I want them to be divorced, but I want that person to experience consequences of what they're dealing with. And, and I say to women that their husband has a problem, don't listen to anything he says. Watch what he does. Is he going to go get help like at Every Man's Battle? Or is he going to join a men's Bible study and have a support group? Is he going to get some counseling? Right. Is he trying to reconnect with you? If he's just telling you he's sorry he did it, that's not enough.
1: Well, I remember the question that I was asked on your program. The woman had called in and said, how can she ever get over this? Because he had literally said to her, you'll never make me feel the way those women do in the pornography that I watch. And so my advice to her was, you can't take this personally on yourself.
0: Exactly.
1: You have to realize if you're a woman whose husband has gotten into pornography, that it's not about you. It's not because you weren't enough of this or enough of that enough of something else. He had a problem. And when we start making ourselves responsible for other people's problems, then there's no way to get well.
0: Yeah, it happened to you. You were in the marriage, but it wasn't about you. It would have happened no matter who he was married to. And I think one of the things in the healing process that a woman has to do is she has to grieve the loss of the marriage that she thought she had, the husband she thought she had. She needs to go through that grieving process and let that go. It's not there anymore. And then pick up where she is. Because what we've seen is that 5 years later, if the healing is mutual, if they'll work together, they can have a marriage that they never would have even dreamed of having if the crisis hadn't happened.
1: I really do believe that crisis either kills you or it makes you better.
0: That's right.
1: It's like it either puts you out of the game or it puts you on top in the game. Well, you know, after the break, we're going to talk a little bit more about this, and then another major issue that keeps people from emotional wholeness, which is sexual abuse. So stay with us.
2: Hi, ladies. The time to register for our annual Love Life Women's Conference right here in beautiful downtown St. Louis is upon us. Don't wait any longer. Just look at the amazing things that will be happening. And we realize there are a lot of details for you to arrange to get here. But remember, this is so important for you, and what's good for you is good for your family. So go online, call us today, register at the door, do whatever you can to be here in St. Louis.
1: Well, welcome back. You know, today and tomorrow we're discussing the four biggest issues that my guest, Steve Arterburn, founder of New Life Clinics, helps people through. We're addressing some of the most frequently asked questions on his radio call-in show. Well, Steve, we were talking about pornography.
0: Yeah.
1: A very big subject today, and one that is still not very pleasant to talk about, and I'm sure very difficult to bring out in the open. And we were talking about how women, our man, if his wife would get addicted to this, how can they forgive?
0: There are reasons that men don't know how to connect with a woman. They objectify a woman. And of course, many times this is a result of the way they were raised or the modeling that they got from their father. And so once a man heals this wound that's there that leads to pornography, he really can become one of the most amazing men you could ever imagine. And I remember talking to a woman whose husband had been involved in pornography and an affair. And 5 years later, I was asking her how she was able to look at him and honor him. And she said, that man that was involved with those things is a dead man.
1: That's good.
0: And a new man has been birthed out of this crisis. And that's what I would hope, that every woman could come to see that if he is really repentant and he is doing what he needs to do.
1: Yeah, I was just thinking, obviously, you know, we're encouraging women to forgive and to heal, but we also realize that the man has to be up for that and willing to do that. Yeah, well, let's switch a little bit, but go along the same line. Let's talk about abuse, because there's so much abuse of all kinds, but sexual abuse in particular is really shaming and very difficult for people.
0: Yeah.
1: And so when we were talking about this issue of looking at the whole person, my father sexually abused me for many years. And so, you know, obviously God helped me get over that. We're not here to tell my story today, but I've totally recovered from that. And now God's using the testimony to help lots and lots of people. But I did come to a point in my life where I felt that God put it on my heart to take care of my mom and dad until they died.
0: Yeah.
1: They were up in their high 70s, not doing good physically, lived several hundred miles away from us, which suited me just fine.
0: Mm-hmm.
1: But they weren't really getting the medical care they needed where they lived. So I felt like I was supposed to bring them to St. Louis, put them in a house, take care of them, blah, blah, blah. Last thing in the world I ever wanted to do.
0: Sure.
1: Thought it was extremely unfair for God to even ask me to. And I recall the first thing that came up in my heart was, well, what did they ever do for me?
0: Yeah.
1: And so I was looking about what they didn't do and the pain they had caused. And the thing that I felt like the Holy Spirit prompted back to me is, well, you're breathing, aren't you?
0: Yeah.
1: And so he wanted me to even go to that extreme to at least say, well, I'm alive and I wouldn't be here on planet Earth if, at least not in this format, if they wouldn't have come together. And, you know, the thing that can make us like our Father, to show that we're like our Father, is to forgive things that are unforgivable.
0: Right.
1: And I know that it's very difficult to ask someone who's been sexually abused to forgive. But I say this all the time. When you forgive, you're doing yourself a favor.
0: Oh, absolutely.
1: You're really helping yourself more than you're helping the other person. So tell us what you know about sexual abuse and what
0: that
1: does to people.
0: The phrase, and it's in the book, Walking Into Walls, justifiable resentment. If anybody had justifiable resentment, it would be a person who's been sexually abused. And a lot of times the big question is, you know, where was God in all of this? And I like to refer them back to Matthew 18:10. It says that when you were being abused, your angels were in the presence of our Heavenly Father. It did not go unnoticed. And of course, God doesn't promise to prevent our tears. He will wipe our tears away.
1: Right.
0: But He knew what was happening there. He was aware, and vengeance is His.
1: Right.
0: And so I think it's important for people to know that God was there, knew, and loves you. And really, if you look back, provided some ways for you to survive it,
1: right,
0: to get to this point in your life. And then, you know, God says for us to honor our father and mother. And if you've been abused by your mother and father, I think, Joyce, you're a great example of how to honor a parent that's abused you, is that you go and become something that they could have never, ever led you to become.
1: Right.
0: You are an honor to your father in that you have done things other than use that as an excuse to do nothing with your life and just

0: them in that way. Another thing that I think is important is that we try to look at this abuser and maybe reframe a little bit about how they are. You might think that the abuser loved what they did, enjoyed what they did, relished in it. Most abusers that I've talked to are absolutely ashamed. Mm-hmm. And in fact, so ashamed they can't even admit that they did the things that they did. They are living with such horror inside and guilt and shame. And their life is miserable. And sometimes if we just reframe them a little bit, it helps us to forgive them a little easier, because you want to forgive them. It may take 20 years. If it's going to take 20 years to forgive, let's start right now. It's not going to be instant. But at some point, when you come to that place of accepting the reality of what happened to you, and you're able to move on with your life, and then maybe even give back to other people by sharing your story or connecting with others, then you see God really does work all things out together for your good, but also for the good of some other people. He doesn't want to waste your tears and your pain and your suffering.
1: That's right. You know, a couple things that I thought of when you were saying that about, you know, like angels were before God, mm-hmm. and God was aware of what was going on in your life. And so I know the question comes up, well, if God was aware of it, why didn't he do something about it?
0: Right.
1: And, you know, I had all those why questions for a long time, especially, I guess right now I'd be talking to people who've been abused by parents. And I felt like God put something on my heart that I believe is sound doctrinally, that when people have children, they are given by God authority over those children until those children become of an age where they can take authority over their own lives. And sadly, it seems very unfair, but sadly, my parents had authority

0: long, long time. Sure. I would thought, well, if only I wouldn't have, and if only I wouldn't have. And one day I just thought, you know what? I can't say that anymore because I can't explain it, but I know somehow my life is better because of it than it would have been without it. And I tell you, that can only happen with God.
1: That
0: cannot happen any other way except with God.
1: Well, you see that happening in people that truly commit whatever it is to the Lord. And one of the most healing things that I think we can do is rather than rail against what happened to us and fight against it, but when we come to embrace it and say, okay, God, I'm going to embrace this as part of my life, and I'm going to ask you to do something with it.
0: What happened in my life might have not been plan A, wouldn't have been God's original very best,
1: right.
0: But because God is God, He can take plan B and make it better than plan A ever would have been had plan A worked.
1: Amen. Amen. I hope people are hearing that. That's just so true.
0: And it's really about what you decide to believe. You can decide to be a victim all your life, or you can say, no, I'm not going to do that. I'm going to believe that God can do something really, really good for me. And then another thing that I thought of when you were talking about most people who abuse somebody are sorry that they're doing it. And my father hurt me because he was hurting, and he had been hurt by somebody.
1: Yeah.
0: And in some very similar situations that had caused his thinking to be wrong about sex within a family bloodline.
1: Right.
0: And so it was many years, 45 some odd years before my father ever apologized to me.
1: Wow.
0: But when he finally did, he said to me, I knew that what I was doing was wrong, but I had no idea how bad it was going to hurt you.
1: Mm.
0: And I thought that that was a very interesting but an honest answer.
1: It really is.
0: And I think a lot of times when people are abusing or using other people for their own pleasure, they do know that it's wrong. They instinctively know that it's wrong, but they don't really have any conception, really, of the depth of what that is doing to you. Well, then we come at it trying to get over it from the person who's been so deeply hurt.
1: Yeah.
0: And so you really can believe they didn't really know what
1: they
0: were
1: understand.
0: Doing. It wasn't they didn't know what they were doing, but they didn't know the depth of what they were doing.
1: Well,
0: and really only God knows that.
1: I like to remind people, and I know that there are some folks listening that are involved in abusive situations. For every moment of pleasure or relief or whatever, you are inflicting 30,000 moments of pain and regret and shame on that child, and you need to stop. I was in an auditorium about 20,000 people, and I heard Chuck Swindoll just say, I know some of you Christian men are abusing your children right now. You're having sex with your children, and you need to stop it. And you could have heard a pin drop.
0: That's good.
1: It's true, because people get caught up for all sorts of reasons, but there is a way out. There is a way that you can be free.
0: Yes.
1: And you
0: yes.
1: need to take it.
0: Well, just I want you to give us just like 60 seconds, because we're just about out of time here, on speak to the people who have been abusers, not the one being abused, but they've been abusers, and they are now sorry, but they're still living with the guilt.
1: Yeah.
0: How do they get over that?
1: Well, I think you have to open up and you have to confess. And when you do that, there may be some consequences that you need to experience.
0: Right.
1: But living out those consequences is better than to never have shared with any person.
0: That's true.
1: You are told to confess and to open up, and it will change your life and it will change other people's lives. But to continue in this sin and this shame that you're creating would be the worst hell that you could experience in life. Nothing could be worse than this. And you simply must, for the sake of a child's soul, stop what you're doing and do whatever it takes to stop.
0: And the good news is that even if you've been someone that has abused someone in the past, in Christ, you're a new creature.
1: Amen.
0: And all things pass away and all things become brand new. Well, Steve, we've had a wonderful time today talking, and then we've got a really good resource offer for you today, set of my teachings and also a wonderful book by Steve that I'm actually going to keep the copy that's laying here on my table and read it myself. It's called Walking Into Walls, and he deals with how to get out of some of this stuff, and I'm going to offer you some teaching about overcoming wrong mindsets. And so between the two of those, I think you've got a big boatload of freedom coming. So you enjoy the rest of your day, and we will see you tomorrow.

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so undeserving, and yet we worship, giving all the praise. 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
0: We got what you need right here. 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
1: Well, if you're looking for more hope and encouragement this year, you've come to the right place. Welcome to Keep the Faith. I'm Donna Cruz.
2: And I'm Keith Stevens. So excited to be launching out into a new year with our good friend Tim Story. He's a world-renowned speaker, author, and life coach in Hollywood. Tim, it's great to have you back on Keep the Faith.
3: Thanks, guys. I find that most everyone wants to move beyond their issues, but many people don't. Maybe it's bitterness that gets in your way. Maybe it's addiction, bad habits. Maybe it's negative thinking. But somehow, someway, you find yourself in the same position. But this year is time for a fresh start. Yes, a fresh start can be yours. And in this hour on Keep the Faith, we're going to encourage you as you set out on that journey. And with your like what I have in my hand, I fold. I give up. This is ended. But I believe that some of you have folded while God

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1: Hey, I'm Keith Stevens. Sometimes the best plan for a fresh start is to have a little patience with God's plan. 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
2: When you're playing poker, they give you cards. If you don't like the hand that you've been dealt, you are allowed to fold your hand. When you're folding, that means I don't like what I have in my hand. I fold. I give up. This is ended. But I believe that some of you have folded while God is still unfolding you. See, the Bible says that God knows the end from the beginning, and He knows what is yet to come. So maybe you're in the midst of pain. Maybe you're stuck and you're in that place and you think you'll never get out. And so you say, this marriage is not working. I fold. My son keeps giving me problems. Kick him out of the house. I fold. Things are not working out at my job. I fold. But don't fold because you're still unfolding.

I'm Tim Story, an author, speaker, and life coach in Hollywood, California. People come to me wanting to know how they can change. Maybe they've hit a low point, or they just need a spark in their life. They need hope, something fresh to happen to them in order for them to move forward. Well, your story.

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1: We had a little dog. His name was Mickey. And Mickey loved greenies. It's this little tiny treat. So I had given Mickey a greenie. And we had another dog at the time. And Mickey...

able to enjoy it. And I thought, I'm going to do something here. So I got another greenie. And the next time he walked past me, I let him smell the other greenie. At which point, it occurred to me, right this moment, he's ready to drop what he's had because he didn't know there was anything else. So maybe there's something at some point in my life that I should let go of because God might have something else that I don't even realize.

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1: I'm Donna Cruz, out with the old, in with the new. Well, the old still might have some use. Tim Story is a life coach to the stars and a regular contributor here on Keep the Faith. He shares how sometimes the best way to start fresh is to look back on the best moments from your past.
2: The new year causes people to think three things: intimidated, frustrated, or motivated. There's a famous baseball player that I work with, and at one time he was hitting .310, which is a great batting average, and got him to where he was making $7 million a year hitting .310. We got so excited with the money he was making, he stopped practicing like he did, and his average went down to .220, and he was so frustrated because he was not meeting his goals. And I said, here's what we're going to do. Let's watch tape of the way you were swinging when you were hitting .310. And so we need to watch tape in our minds and renew our minds and remember when things were going well in our lives. Replay your past successes. Even David said, I killed a lion, I killed a bear, and I can kill this giant.

New life starts in the dark. Whether it's a seed in the ground, a baby in the womb, or Jesus in the tomb, new life starts in the dark. There's a lot of mystery that's happening when we're in the dark, and we can't always see what's going on around us. We can't always see what God's doing, how he's deepening our own roots, our own resilience. There's actually a gift in mystery. There's a gift in that darkness. There's a gift in that cocoon. And the gift is expansion, that we become bigger and we gain wings. If we'll participate, if we'll watch for the fireflies in the darkness.

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1: I'm Keith Stevens. How many things have you dreamed and prayed for, but thought would never really happen? Well, Tim Story says it's time for a change of mindset. He's a life coach in Hollywood, but also a best-selling author with books like The Miracle Mentality. A special delivery could be on the way.
2: I want to tell you today to expect a miracle. I remember one day I stayed at my friend's house and I'd left something. And he said, "Oh, it's okay. We can order it on Amazon and it'll get here by 10 o'clock tomorrow morning because I have Amazon Prime." I was impressed. The next day at about 10:30 in the morning, he opened up the door expecting a box. And there it was, because he had Amazon Prime. God is greater than Amazon Prime. You have to believe in miracles, but you have to expect that what you prayed for is really going to happen. Believe and expect, and then see the miracles come your way. This is

0: This is the home of contagious encouragement. 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I'm Tim Story, life coach to the stars. I'm so glad to be sharing this time together today.
1: Still got a couple problems, never seen.

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And I literally have to do that. Otherwise, it can drown me just like it can drown anybody else.

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Robert Schuller used to say, inch by inch, everything's a cinch. Yard by yard, it gets real hard.

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1: Portions of the TJ Show are previously recorded. This is the TJ Show, and look at that. It's Thursday, June 18th, 2026. I want to start the day talking to Bill in Westminster.
2: Now, I would never say anything bad about somebody's moms, because moms are cool.
3: All right.
2: But how can, with all the things your mom worries about, how can she enjoy life? If you worry about everything, you can't get any enjoyment out of the good things.
3: That's a good question.
1: Yeah, I've wondered that for a lot of years of my life. You may have heard on the show yesterday that by the time I got to the beach, we were all there as a family. My kids all thought they were going to the emergency room, and it was because of Grandma, my mom, who, by the way, always says,
4: every time you turn around, there's something else wrong.
1: And, you know, I think my mom enjoys life. She's actually very generous. She likes doing things for people.
3: She is a sweet woman, though.
1: Yeah.
3: I love talking to her.
1: Yeah, I just think she should have probably been a part of the FBI or the CIA. Maybe she is, and I don't know.
3: The military, for sure.
1: I think there are people that are like crisis finders, right?
5: Risk management.
1: Yeah. She would be great at that.
3: That's a good title.
2: That's the way my mom was. She overdid it. She worried about too much. Well, I finally got her to understand that not everything is dangerous. Yeah, there are some things out there that are dangerous. And at the beach, I can understand your mom making that mistake, because sometimes those two look a little bit alike.
1: Bill, just for fun, tell me something that's not dangerous, something we can do maybe over the weekend.
2: There are a lot of things that, well, anything can be dangerous if you're, you know, if you go out of your way to, you know, do things.
1: So there you go.
3: Bill, the assignment was tell us something that's not dangerous, Bill.
1: Well, maybe my mom's right, Bill. If you can't name one thing that's not dangerous, go ahead.
2: Well, this weekend I'm going to go to the swimming pool.
1: That's dangerous.
2: Because the place where I live, that's...
1: See?
2: But I'm a good swimmer, so I won't drown.
1: Okay, we'll try something else.
3: You can get a cramp.
1: I'm just saying, name one thing that's not dangerous.
3: Putting on lotion's not dangerous.
1: Okay, I asked Bill, though.
3: Oh, okay, Bill, putting on lotion.
2: Putting on lotion in its well way could be dangerous depending on where you're putting it and whether or not you have a crack in your skin.
1: Yeah, right. Exactly.
3: What lotion burns? No lotion burns.
6: Or if you spill it and you slip on it, you're breaking
1: yeah.
6: neck.
1: Okay, I'm just saying, name one thing that's not dangerous.
2: Eating a peanut butter and jelly sandwich.
3: No, you can choke on that. That peanut butter
1: shock.
3: Is thick. Yeah.
1: I'm just asking for one, Bill. Yeah. Come on, bro.
3: Hey, Bill, talking to you is not dangerous.
2: That's right. Talking to me is not dangerous.
3: There we go.
1: Hey! I'm gonna trust that. There he is, Bill in Westminster, telling my mom to calm down, but that was hard. It was a challenge. You know, she's got a point. We love you, Bill.
2: She worries about you. That's the important thing.
1: Yeah, she cares. She
3: yeah,
1: does.
3: She cares.
1: All right. You have a good one, Bill.
2: You too. Have right, a good one and keep up the good music.
3: Thank you, Bill. Take care of yourself. Bye.
2: Bye.
1: This is the Not Dangerous TJ Show. There's something,
3: there you
1: right?
3: Go.
1: It's pretty safe to tune in here.

0: This is the TJ Show, and it's a big movie weekend. I'm bringing this up now because Toy Story hits the theaters tonight. Well, probably this afternoon, too, right? Like, today's the preview day?
1: Yeah. Yeah, it depends on the theater, but yeah, you'll be able to see it today.
0: Are you rushing out to see it?
1: You know something? I want to see Toy Story 4. I want to rewatch Toy Story 4 before I go ahead and see Toy Story 5.
0: Kenny's got an issue where he has to watch all of the stuff before he goes to see a movie. Didn't you do this with The Mandalorian?
1: I did.
0: This guy, I'm checking in with him. How are you doing? Oh, I'm through season 2. I'm like, why are you? Didn't you watch it once already? Why are you watching it again?
1: It makes the experience more enjoyable for me. I don't mind it. I know it is a little bit of a time commitment.
0: Well, it's a lot of work to do. Like, it's hard enough to just get to a movie and sit down and watch a movie. Now you got to watch all four or just number 4?

0: Just number four, because I hardly remember what happened in number four for some reason.
1: Okay.
2: I know, like, yeah, a while ago, right?
3: I do plan on it. Yeah, I would love to. I'm going to have my nieces and nephews for a little bit, so hopefully we'll go see it together.
1: Little nieces and nephews?
3: Oh, what, 13, ish. 12, 11?
1: Okay, yeah, that's cool. Yeah, I definitely want
3: to
1: see it.
3: Little enough to not pay bills, but grown enough to have an opinion.
1: Good. You know? Toy Story sounds perfect.
3: Yeah.
1: All right, here's Kenny hitting the streets about this. Test the waters.
4: Are you excited for Toy Story 5?
5: Absolutely not.
4: Why?
5: I am so over Disney and their rehashing of movies just to keep making money off of them.
1: Did you interview one of the villains in the movie?
0: She might be.
1: Is this the mom of the kid who blows up the toys?
0: Could be.
1: What is going on here?
5: Like, it's over. Like, it's a dumb movie. It's going to be dumb. It's not going to be as good as the first three. The first three were okay.
1: But, you know, that's a pretty good...
3: Who is she?
1: I think the first three were great. One and three, particularly.
4: I remember the third one. I cried my eyes out.
5: Yeah, but otherwise, it's just like, oh, it's the same thing. These toys are going to be sad. Oh, no. Wow, they went to a new kid. Like, there's nothing original about Disney anymore. They should just do something original, finally.
1: Wait a minute. Isn't this the one where they're battling the screen? Or is that a different one?
0: The little girl gets a tablet.
1: Yeah, that's brilliant.
3: Yeah, it's original.
1: What else is putting toys out of business more than a tablet? This is very controversial in the toy world.
4: So I take it you don't want to sing You Got a Friend in Me, the Toy Story theme song, with me right
5: now? No, not particularly.
4: All right, I won't put any pressure on you. Thank you so much. Beautiful
5: no
4: dog. I hope you have a great day.
5: You too.
4: Good luck with everything.
1: See, you should have started singing and just see what she did.
0: She was such a downer that I just needed to get out of
3: sure
0: that
3: was.
0: Conversation.
1: No, come on.
4: Are you excited for the new Toy Story movie that's coming out?
6: Perhaps for my daughter.
4: You didn't like the Toy Story movies?
6: Oh, I
4: the
6: did.
4: Original ones?
6: I did. I just don't have tons of time for movies.
1: Feel that, by the way. I'd love to go sit around and watch tons of movies, but it's like, yeah, life be lifin'.
3: Well, who's going to take her daughter to go see the movie?
1: Let's see.
4: All right, but for your daughter, you'll go.
6: Sure, yeah.
4: Are you prepared to cry?
6: If need be.
1: Yeah, if you can even conjure up a tear in this world. A lot of tear ducts have been sealed shut at this point. All right, well, listen, at some point, I hear you did get someone to sing with you.
0: Yes.
1: We're going to get to this later in the show. It's coming up on the TJ Show.

0: This is the TJ Show, our news. It sounds different around here. Kenny reads through every story he can find, and then he brings us the most interesting ones. Kenny, what's happening on the planet today?
1: We've been seeing a trend at recent college graduations where there have been protests, especially when the commencement speaker is some big tech CEO.
0: It didn't seem like the tech CEOs have a lot of favor.

0: graduated the year before.
1: Maybe.
2: Things are not going great at these ceremonies.
0: And replaced them with AI.
2: Yeah. Yep. So what happened here?
1: It happened again at Stanford University. It was this time Google CEO Sundar Pichai speaking. Although he did not want to make the same mistake the previous tech bros made by talking about AI. That was the big point of contention in these previous situations. The most he did as far as talking AI was make a joke that the last two letters of his name, Pichai, R-A-I.
2: Sound like AI.
1: It is AI.
3: He's funny.
1: That's how it's spelled.
2: You know
3: he
2: what?
3: Is good.
2: Know your crowd. I think that's a lesson in stand-up comedy, isn't it?
3: The books I've read.
1: But apparently there were several other reasons to protest, and according to the San Francisco Gate, about 200 people got up and walked out in the middle of his commencement speech.
2: Wow. Do we know why? Like, it can't just be the joke.
1: It wasn't just the joke. There were several political reasons why. Do you want me to get into the details?
2: Well, I mean, we could dig deeper into that on our own time. But should they get together and go, guys, are we doing something wrong? Like, are we...
0: You mean like the committee who like plans for graduation and stuff?
2: Well, no, I just picture all of these tech bros like in a dark room.
0: Oh, okay.
2: Dimly lit maybe. And can they like maybe they're going in the wrong direction. Is that possible?
0: Oh, they should have like a little powwow.
2: Yes.
0: Or maybe they should have this conversation in the powwows they already have.
2: Sure.
0: Is what you're saying.
1: Like,
0: yeah. I thought
1: the
0: you were...
1: League of Doom style powwows DC universe.
3: They all have white cats. They're stroking their white cats and they sit in these chairs.
2: Yeah, like in an 800 floor tower somewhere. Right. You know, like the very top.
0: It wouldn't be a tower.
2: With the lightning
0: bolt.
2: It's
0: a bunker, my guy.
2: Is it a bunker?
0: I think so.
3: They all of a sudden have scars on their faces for some reason.
2: Whatever reason. Right, they remove the makeup for those meetings.
3: Yeah,
2: just talk about, or go to the local cafe even. Just go, guys, are we doing something? Can we be doing something better?
0: Yeah, should we pull back?
2: Can we win people over?
1: Yeah.
2: What else you got, Kenny?
1: On better news, this is pretty exciting. The Williams sisters, Venus and Serena, will be playing doubles tennis together again at Wimbledon in a couple of weeks. Woo. This will be the first time they're playing together since the U.S. Open in 2022.
0: Let's go.
2: Awesome.
3: Is it a legit tournament?
1: Wimbledon's a Grand Slam tournament.
3: Nice.
1: Yes, this
3: That's
1: is
3: cool.
1: absolutely legit.
2: Hey, question. Are any of the tennis players embracing pickleball? Is that happening anywhere?
1: Well, what I've seen is several retired tennis players have become professional pickleball players. Like, for instance, Andre Agassi is now a big name in the professional pickleball
2: really?
1: Scene.
2: That's interesting. Imagine you're at the local YMCA, and it's like, oh, it's Andre. Of course he's going to win.
3: Is he the guy who's notoriously, like, angry?
1: I think you're thinking John McEnroe.
3: Oh, okay.
2: Okay.
1: Agassi was great in, like, the 80s and 90s.
2: Good. Well, can't wait to see Venus and Serena. Kenny, thank you for keeping us somewhat informed.
1: That's what's happening.

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1: This is the TJ Show. Oh, I think I'm honored by this. Nikki in Charleston, South Carolina. She was thinking about me at night.
2: Aw,
1: Nikki,
2: sweet.
1: Can you tell me what happened here?
3: Well, I thought of you two nights ago, and then I thought better of what I was going to do. In my headlights, I see two little animals playing with each other, but they're not moving like a cat or a dog. And I'm like, what is that? So I walk over there. It's two little baby raccoons.
1: Oh, that's adorable.
3: The size of my hand. Aww. And I should send these to TJ. He wants pet raccoons. And then I was like, no, I'm not sending these to TJ.
1: Well, thank you. So, yeah, the last thing I need to do is go to jail for transporting little animals, although they are adorable, and nothing is cuter than a baby raccoon.
3: I would have brought it to you, so I would have been in jail for transporting animals, but...
1: What a beautiful moment this is. You really love me, Nikki.
2: Such a good friend.
3: I really do. I stood there for a second and I thought, is this guy really this into my life that I'm thinking, hey, I should get two raccoons for this guy on the radio? Apparently, yes.
1: Yeah, I'm honored. I really am. Hey, J-Bo, I would let you have one, by the way.
2: I don't want one.
1: Kenny,
2: thank you, though.
1: Come on, you want a baby raccoon?
4: I'll take one.
3: What happened to your raccoons? Did the animal control come get them, J-Bo?
2: I haven't seen them, so somebody got them.
5: Something.
2: Yeah.
3: Okay.
1: A larger animal.
2: Yes.
1: The deer went wild around here.
2: I have not seen it.
3: That is the food chain, my friend.
2: I didn't have to take care of it for the free, so I'm thankful.
3: Yeah. There you go.
1: When nature takes care of itself. You know, my dog had a rotten tooth a couple years ago, and she performed dental surgery on herself somehow. The next year, the tooth was gone. The $3,000 surgery they quoted me on disappeared.
2: Nice.
1: She's in great shape. One less tooth, but in great shape.
3: Yeah, that's pretty good.
2: She can still eat.
1: Yeah,

0: can eat you.
1: Well, I actually babysat for somebody that has a raccoon rescue. And there were 15 of them in different cages. And I had to clean the cages out.
2: Do they release them back in the wild?
1: Yes, they do.
2: Okay, nice.
1: They do. Yeah. But I was reading on the internet, I said, you know, what does raccoon poop look like? And they compared it to goat and rabbit, which I have both. And they're neat little pellets. No, sir. This was like a frat brother that had been on a wild turkey binge the night before, went to Taco Bell, was not satisfied with the Taco Bell, then went through the cookout line, and then...
2: Listen, I love me a good cookout line, though. Mm-hmm. The chili cheeseburger, I love those. They're delicious.
3: You're painting a beautiful picture, Nikki. You have a way with words.
1: Thank you, Heather. We got it, but you can get a whole meal for $3.
2: Yes, you can.
1: Wrong.
2: Mm-hmm. And the shakes are good,
1: Something
2: too.
1: Is wrong. Something is wrong.
2: What? You don't like a good deal? I mean, I'll take a good deal any day.
1: I love a good deal.
0: Hey, Nikki, appreciate you thinking of us. You have an amazing day, okay?
1: You too. Love you guys.
0: We love you too. I think she made the right choice not transporting the raccoons. Although that would have been a beautiful sentiment.
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5: One, two, three.

0: you say minute? Like, give me, how many days are we talking?
1: Maybe about 4 or 5.
0: Four or five days.
2: Too many for cookies mm-hmm. to be on the counter.
0: And unusual, because it's a good cookie.
1: Right.
0: So
1: yeah.
0: You're walking past it. Your husband Archie's walking past it.
1: Yes.
0: And you finally did something about it.
1: I had to ask my husband Archie, why is there only one cookie left and why hasn't he eaten it yet?
0: It's almost like a silent war.
1: I feel like it was.
0: Investigative journalism expert, J-Bo. She tackles the very important stories. What is going on here?
3: Hey, Archie, I noticed that there's one cookie.

0: So, and there, this is like after some rounds of layoffs, reports of workers sharing desks. It doesn't seem like it's a fun place to be.
1: Yeah, I'm sure if you work in that environment or work in an environment like that, then your morale is going to be down.
0: So I suppose it does connect to AI because a lot of jobs are being replaced.
1: Sure.
0: But apparently Mark Zuckerberg sent out an internal memo to employees and was attempting to lift their morale. And he was like, come on, guys, let's do a hackathon. I guess like a hackathon. I didn't know what that is, but it's something that computer programs do for fun.
2: Right, it's like a nerd party. They all get together, like coders and stuff, they try to like use their collective power to like build something cool within a short period of time. Like
0: right, like
2: hours.
0: A team building thing.
2: Right, yeah, yeah.
0: Right, and so then the response was quite cold. The employees were like, well, read the room.
1: Yeah.
0: It hasn't been great.
1: We're understaffed and we're holding teams together by a string and we don't have the time for this.
0: Right. So, Mark, what is it? What do you want?
3: Well, if you're not having fun, I don't like that. Get it? It's like.
0: Right, the likes.
3: Like buttons on our platforms.
0: Yeah, yeah. He's got a good sense of humor.
1: Well, seeing how your employees are stressed out, would you be okay if they poke you?
2: That's a better joke.
1: Mm.
3: If you're happy and you know it, click your mouse.
0: Is it? See, he very fun.
2: Yeah.
3: I mean, I don't get it. I mean, I laid off 8,000 people. They're all out of work. That's hilarious. You still have a job.
0: Why is that funny?
3: Because you have a job and they don't.
1: Yeah, not fun at all.
0: It's a tough crowd.
1: Yep.
3: I mean, I have fun all the time. I mean, it's so easy to have fun.
0: What do we do to have more fun?
3: Well, why don't you just fly your private jet to Hawaii and buy an abundant amount of land? I mean, it's a lot of fun, guys. I mean, it's not that hard.
0: That is an easy way
1: to have
0: fun.
1: We're all not built like you, Mr. Mark.
0: I think you're giving us some direction.
3: I mean, if you don't want to go anywhere...
1: The wrong direction.
3: You know, you could just start up your private jet and just let it idle on the runway and sit in the air conditioning in the luxurious private jet that
0: that's
3: you own.
0: Fun?
3: Yeah, it's a lot of fun. I mean, it's, okay. If you're
1: pollute
3: busy...
1: Pollute the air, that's great.
0: Well, yeah, I guess burning gas for no reason is fun.
1: Especially when it's so expensive.
0: Right.
3: There's plenty of ways to have fun. I don't get why my employees aren't having fun anymore.
0: Okay. Well, listen.
1: Organized fun just sounds so horrible.
0: You keep working on it, okay?
3: Come on, we'll have some fun. We'll laugh together.
0: Okay. It is.
2: Yeah, that sounds like a normal laugh. Yeah, for sure. Yeah.
0: This is the TJ Show. There's more on the way.

0: This is the TJ Show. Our news, it sounds different around here. Kenny reads through every story he can find, and then he brings us the most interesting ones. Kenny, what's happening on the planet today?
1: For people who work for airlines like flight attendants and pilots, there's a rule that you're not allowed to drink like up to 12 hours before your flight. They want everybody to be fully alert when they're either flying or even working as a flight attendant. Now, this became a problem at Japan Airlines, and you had two employees. One was fired and one was suspended after it was determined that they were too drunk or still a little drunk from the night before. So, like I said, one employee was

0: the CEOs and whatnot decided, like, not only is this going to affect people who are flying our airlines, because I'm assuming when the flight attendant is called off a flight, it affects the flight.
1: Those
0: right?
1: flights were delayed.
0: Yeah. Yeah,
1: they disruptive. Had to replace those employees.
0: So instead of just the people who are flying having to deal with the repercussions of that's nothing tied to them, they're like, no, we're going to deal with the repercussions as well.
2: Well, it's also admirable. Yeah, it's admirable because maybe they didn't actually have control over it, but they're standing with people, which... Yeah. Man, wouldn't it be great if more people stood with one another through hard times? Yeah. Kenny, what else do you have?
1: Do you remember it was the late 2000s, early 2010s, there was something called the Froyo boom. These frozen yogurt shops just started popping up everywhere.
0: Yes,
1: and they lasted for maybe a couple of years, and most, if not all of them, are gone.
0: You know what's funny is that I didn't become a Froyo girl until after the hype.
2: Okay.
0: So there are some Froyo stores like in our city. Unfortunately, nothing close to my house, so I have to take a little drive.
2: Okay.
0: But I'll go for a little drive for some Froyo.
1: Well, it appears Froyo is making a comeback. It's being led by Gen Z and these trendy Froyo shops, mostly in New York City, that are charging upwards of $30 a bowl.
0: Well, absolutely
1: this
0: not.
1: Healthier-ish option.
0: Not $30
3: good. It is not $30 good.
2: Well, have you had ice cream?
1: I don't think any arguing that ice cream tastes better than Froyo, but Froyo is, I guess, slightly healthier. I mean, that's all a wash, especially when you load it up with the different toppings that are available at these places. But in the last 12 months, Froyo sales have risen by 26%.
2: Okay,
1: it's the largest boom that this industry's seen in 10, 15 years.
2: Kenny, thanks for keeping us somewhat informed.
1: That's what's happening.

0: And there was a lot of drama. I showed up last. I had to get ready, and everyone left without me. Mm-hmm. When I got there, everyone was in a panic. My mom, grandma, caused this.
1: Okay.
2: No, she wouldn't cause a panic.
1: Have you met her? She's a sweet lady. Amazing.
2: Yeah. Always looking at the positive side of things.
1: Not really.
0: She's the one who says this.
3: Every time you turn around, there's something else wrong.
2: You're right. So I was confusing her with someone else.
0: I couldn't believe it. And so I did a firsthand account once we knew everyone was fine.
4: Charlie?
5: Yeah.
0: Can you tell me what happened?
5: Basically, we arrived at the beach one day, and there was a conch shell, which is like a big shell that if you put your ear up to it, you can listen to the ocean.
0: And there was an actual conch in there.
5: Oh, yeah, there was a mollusk. It's not called a conch.
0: Who cares?
5: It's called a mollusk.
0: All right, whatever it was. By the way, there were hundreds of these along the beach. It was the weirdest thing. I've never seen anything like
1: it.
5: Yeah, it was like one of those slimy animal things that live in the ocean.

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1: 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Kenny, I'm a tiny bit concerned for you.
2: Why?

0: John Tesh in the afternoons and encouraging music all day long. Listening will make you smarter and happier. This is Life 100.7.
1: This is the TJ Show. You know, for years, I've played this little clip of my mom where she says,
2: "Every time you turn around, there's something else wrong."
1: And you may have just heard a firsthand account of how this plays out. We were at the beach, and by the time I got to the beach to meet my family there, everyone was convinced the kids had to go to the emergency room because my mom got a sea creature wrong. She thought they were handling a very poisonous, venomous animal. There were like hundreds of them on the beach. And you pointed out, Heather, that if that was happening, they would have put signs up. There would be some warning.
3: I think the people who run the beach would have either removed the shells from the beach or at least warned people not to touch them.
4: Yeah.
1: But. Well, this is my life. If you missed the interview with my kids following the beach incident, you can hear that on the podcast after the show. You just search for the TJ Show wherever you listen to podcasts. But I was reminded that I checked my DMs recently, and sadly, I don't even open DMs from my mom. And I just started scrolling through them, and let me just show you. I am constantly being fed everything that's wrong in the world. So I'm just going to go backwards in my DM. Okay, the latest DM she sent me was a doctor with a hat on saying sleeping with a fan is terribly dangerous. Now, she sent this to me. My wife, Jess, is addicted to a fan. I know that's a problem. I don't know if it's horribly dangerous for your health, but I don't want to watch it.
4: Yeah, people have been sleeping with fans for a hot minute. I doubt it's dangerous.
3: But this doctor has a hat on, so he must be legit,
1: right? He's legitimate,
3: right?
1: Yes. But then, you know, I love coffee. It's one of the great joys of my life.
4: Yes.
1: So I scroll up here, the previous DM. An Italian cardiologist reveals that a cup of coffee at 6:30 a.m. ages your blood vessels. But there is a precise time when coffee can become medicine.
4: What time is that?
1: I don't know. I didn't watch it.
4: No.
1: Then another headline. If your child eats goldfish every single day, stop everything and listen to this. I'm not listening to it.
4: Are you kidding me?
1: No, I can literally
4: go
1: on.
4: That's too much.
1: There are years of these, J-Bo.
4: That's too much, man.
1: Your stainless water bottle might be poisoning you. This is from my mom.
4: But then so is plastic.
3: Right. She's doing a bunch of stuff about how plastics are killing you.
1: It's unbelievable. Then I see a video of a deer, and I thought, oh, wow, maybe this is a good one. And so I clicked on it. No joke. Listen to what this says.
5: Bambi kills more people than sharks.
1: Bambi kills more people than sharks.
4: Yeah, I don't think
1: so. And it's a deer frolicking through the yard. And she knows that I have deer where I live, and also I hit one in a car. Just wanted me to know, you know, stay clear. They're worse than sharks.
4: I would say that people kill more Bambis than sharks.
1: Right. That's true.
4: Yeah.
1: That's true.
4: Right.
1: Another one. I mean, how many of these do you want me to read? I'm still in 2026 worth of DMs.
4: Wow.
1: We've got candy. Most candy is killing you, according to that. I don't know if that's true.
4: And you don't
1: true.
4: Even, like, open these and watch them.
1: No.
4: She just keeps sending them to you.
3: Also, you don't eat candy.
1: Okay, so now I'm finally in last year. Right, you're right. I don't eat candy.
3: No.
1: I'm finally in last year. Okay, the last one of 2025 was watch this before you start shoveling snow. And it basically tells you if you decide to shovel, you're in trouble.
4: Oh, my goodness.
1: your heart won't be able to take it.
4: Well,
1: so
4: if
1: you
4: don't shovel, you'll get in trouble too.
1: I've tried very hard to change this view on life. And I will tell you, I think I've made a tremendous amount of progress.
4: No, no.
3: A little bit.
4: For as long as I've known you, it's been paranoia city.
1: No, but it's not this bad.
6: If
1: so
6: your mom's
1: progress.
6: At a 10, you're a 9.5.
1: No, I'm at least a 6, okay?
4: Just don't pass it on to your kids.
1: No, this is the TJ Show.

0: This is the TJ Show. Our news, it sounds different around here. Kenny reads through every story he can find, and then he brings us the most interesting ones. Kenny, what's happening on the planet today?
1: Although it hasn't been officially confirmed, it's looking more and more like the rumors of Taylor Swift and Travis Kelce's wedding at Madison Square Garden in New York City are true. New reports about this large custom stage reportedly being built under heavy security at this production campus in Pennsylvania where Taylor Swift has had previous tour equipment built.
0: Interesting.
1: So they're building this massive stage, and the sources say that the stage is being built for a massive celebration at Madison Square Garden scheduled for July 3rd with apparently a guest list of more than 1,000 people.
0: Really? I wonder if that's just to throw us off.
2: I hope it is. It just sounds tacky.
3: I feel like she could do so much better for a wedding.
2: No. Like a castle.
0: No, it'll
2: you know
0: be...
2: with a beautiful garden.
3: Yeah, or a cliffside looking over, like, you know, an ocean.
2: Yes.
0: See, I think
2: better.
0: That you can turn, because it's such a large space, you

0: Do we think?
1: I hope it is. It just sounds tacky.
2: I feel like she could do so much better for a wedding.
1: No, like a castle.
0: No, it'll
1: you know
0: be
1: I mean? With a beautiful garden.
2: Yeah, or a cliffside looking over, like, you know, ocean.
1: Yes.
0: See, I think that you can turn, because it's such a large space, you can turn it into whatever you want. Like, imagine a snow globe wedding right in the middle of the court.
2: I feel like it's still going to look like Madison Square Garden. No. It's still going to look like a stadium or like
1: what are you going to do with the seats? Are you going to cover them?
3: You better not lower Patrick Ewing's retired jersey down.
0: No, they're not going to do
2: that. Well, we got to take it. We're going to have to take it out for that wedding, obviously.
0: Guys, you're not planning this. Let them plan. She's got endless money.
2: Right. She's gonna... So she could do anything she wanted in Madison Square Garden?
0: Well, it's such a cool. Did you know what just happened?
2: I love Madison Square Garden.
0: The Knicks won.
2: Don't get me wrong.
0: Did you hear?
2: It's a great place to watch a concert.
1: Yeah, okay, yeah.
2: But not a wedding.
1: All true, but not a wedding.
3: Well, part of those
0: good vibes is all I'm saying.
3: They do expect that there will be a smaller, more intimate wedding ceremony, and then this will be a separate celebration at Madison Square Garden on July 3rd. Perhaps. All and they're building a stage, so, like, will there be musical performances?
0: Yeah, Billy Joel.
3: Yeah,
0: he plays there.
3: He loves to play there. Yeah. You're absolutely right.
0: Kenny, what else do you have?
2: Not my problem.
3: Speaking of Madison Square Garden, the New York Knicks ticker tape parade down the Canyon of Heroes will be tomorrow in New York City.
2: Let's go.
3: And we do have the television ratings for the 2026 NBA Finals. It was the most watched NBA Finals since 1998.
0: Wow, there
3: that
0: you go.
3: That was the last time Michael Jordan won a championship with the Chicago Bulls.
1: All right.
0: It's fantastic. Well, yeah. Jaybo, you said the world was tuned in.
1: It was. The world was rooting for the Knicks. I feel like it was the world versus the Spurs.
0: Yeah. Sorry, Texas. I mean, listen, we love you for sure. And you've gotten quite a few.
3: They have five.
0: Yeah, so you'll get them again.
3: Yeah, they say the average across the five games was 20.6 million. In game five, the peak was 33. And then on social media, the numbers were ridiculous. So all the videos, the clips generated 15 billion views and counting.
0: 15?
3: On social media.
0: Billion?
3: Game five alone, 4 billion views. Just that's clips and stuff circulating. Mm-hmm.
0: That's amazing. What a number.
1: Yes.
0: Yeah. Unprecedented, right? Mm-hmm.
2: Not even that many people in the world.
3: I was hearing in Los Angeles, where they're traditionally Lakers fans, they became Knicks fans. Like Jaybo said, I think that everybody just latched on to this team and their story and their comebacks.
0: It's incredible.
3: It's amazing.
0: Kenny, thanks for keeping us somewhat informed.
3: That's what's happening.
4: CIAY. CIAY. 100.7. 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

0: Today's show. There's a story that's gaining more and more traction. I'm seeing it shared all over the place. New York Post just covered it. Apparently, a dad was on a road trip with his young daughter. It's a little kid. And he stops in Alabama to take her to the bathroom. And I know as a dad, like when your kids have to go, you want to get them to a bathroom. It's like when we have to go, but only worse. And so he stops at some store. And he takes the daughter, who, what is she, like 7 years old maybe?
1: Two daughters, yeah, young. Toddler or maybe a little bit older.
0: Takes them into the women's bathroom. And listen, I'm a dad. I've been doing this for a minute. I actually don't know what the right move here is, even today, because it's complicated. I've been on the receiving end of a dude in the men's room yelling at me because I dared to bring my daughters into the bathroom. And it's like, what kind of a creepy weirdo are you? That, first of all, my kids are right here. I tell them to look at the ground. No one's seeing anything. Do you ever see anything when you walk into a men's room?
1: No. Really not.
0: You know, you don't.
2: Minding their business, right?
0: Everyone's
2: doing their business.
0: Right. And so you don't have to do that to anyone. You don't have to yell at them or say...
3: It made it worse because he drew attention to himself.
0: Yes. It was so weird. And so, you know, this guy who's making headlines, he goes into the women's bathroom, assuming, you know, he's thinking about his daughters, and some other man follows him into the bathroom and starts yelling at him. You can see the video. So, you know, first of all, I think the dad's smart for setting up his little camera and recording what he was doing in the bathroom.
3: Right.
0: And they wind up calling the police on this dad, and he's not doing anything. He's not fighting the guy. Seemingly is remaining silent.
3: He's just telling his daughters, like, go ahead, keep washing your hands, as they're crying.
0: The daughters are crying.
2: Because they're clearly upset.
3: Because this guy's yelling at them. Right. Now, mind you, the guy who followed him into the bathroom to ridicule him, he walked in there because the guy, his wife came out and said, oh, there's a guy in the bathroom. And that was the details that he received.
0: Yeah, so use your eyes and look that the guy's bringing his daughters. I don't understand how people get to that place where you're going to yell at this guy. And also, there's a store employee there, a woman in a red shirt, who's essentially apologizing, saying, I'm sorry this is happening. So the police get called. And the police tell the dad, hey, nothing was wrong
3: here. You did nothing wrong here.
2: Right, yeah.
0: But I'm like, man, can we have a little bit of grace for one another and understand that each situation is different?
3: Yes. Correct.
0: And, you know, if the dude was peeking under the stall,
3: that's a different
0: story. That would be a different story, but that's not what was happening.
3: Right, he was taking care of his girls.
0: It was clear.
3: Yeah, I think what irritates me with situations like this is that I've seen other articles where someone is having an experience, maybe a cardiac arrest, or they're getting mugged, and people are just standing around doing nothing, recording it. But then when situations like this happen, which are situational, like his situation is because he has his two daughters, taking them to the bathroom, people want to have a fit. And it's like, what are we doing here?
0: Yeah, right.
1: Why are we getting involved in this and not the other things where people actually need help?
0: Mind your business.
3: Yes.
0: Right?
3: What about that? Mom says, touch your nose.
0: Touch your nose.
3: Mind your business.
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0: the TJ Show. You know how you go to the grocery store and there are people waiting outside with clipboards?
1: Yes.
0: And they're asking you to jump in on some cause?
1: Yeah, I used to be that person.
0: Did you?
1: Yeah, I was trying to get medicinal marijuana legalized in Florida.
2: Oh. Hey, girl.
1: Yeah.
0: Did it work?
1: Yeah, it worked.
2: God's work.
1: So, yeah.
0: That's J-Bo right there.
3: Nice.
0: You know, Kenny's kind of like that person in my life. He's constantly trying to get me to watch movies and shows.
1: Mm-hmm.
0: And I don't watch a lot of television, but you are relentless. Like, you know, when you go in the store, you see the person, you're like, yeah, I'll get you on the way out.
1: Yeah.
0: But then they insist on taking you up on that.
1: They remember you.
0: Yeah.
1: Mm-hmm.
3: You need to expand your horizons, TJ. You're too in your own little hole, just you and your mushrooms and coffee and whatever else you do.
0: I'm busy. I have kids. Like, life is not, you don't just get to watch whatever you want when you have kids. There's too much to do. I made the mistake of watching the Mario movie the other day. I thought that was going to be good. The second Mario movie was not as good as the first one. And you told me you liked it.
3: I did. I still like it.
1: It's still good. But I like the first one more than the second one, too.
3: Yeah.
0: It's still a billion-dollar blockbuster.
3: Yep. Yeah, just crossed that threshold.
0: Nobody cared about it. They still went to go see it. So, okay, what's the movie? I'll let you do it. Because he's raving about this movie.
3: It really is. I cried like a baby. It was a beautiful movie. It's called Remarkably Bright Creatures. It's on Netflix, starring Sally Field and Lewis Pullman. It's a book. It was a book in 2022 bestseller. They turned it into a movie. The narrator is an octopus, TJ, and I know how much you love octopus.
0: So is it a cartoon?
3: No. It's a real life movie, and I suppose the octopus is CGI.
0: What? That sounds so familiar. Was that book very popular at one point?
3: Yeah, it came out in 2022. It was huge.
0: Okay.
3: Huge success.
0: So now there's a movie
3: right away.
0: Got it.
2: And you cried through the whole thing?
3: I defy anybody to watch this movie and not cry.
2: I bet you I would not cry during this movie.
1: Heather doesn't have feelings.
2: Well, no, the narrator's an octopus. How could you cry if, like, the narrator's an octopus? Like, that's not real.
1: It's
2: Do you know
1: real.
2: What I mean?
1: Mm-mm.
3: Well,
1: like,
3: it's really touching. That's what it is. That's the realty.
0: How are you so sure you're not going to cry? You haven't seen it.
2: Well, it just sounds dumb.
0: Okay.
1: Wow.
0: Are you, have you heard of it?
2: I've heard of it. Yeah.
0: Are you interested in watching it?
2: I wasn't. But now I kind of want to, because I want to see if Kenny, because Kenny's a baby. Kenny cries over everything. Didn't you cry during the Mario movie?
1: Yeah, that's what I'm saying.
2: I'm not saying
1: he's healthy when it comes to his emotions, Heather.
2: No, I think he's a little too healthy with his emotions. I think he cries too much is what I'm trying to say.
0: Well, he
2: cries in Jeopardy for some reason.
0: That is weird.
1: Oh, yeah, that is weird. Yeah.
0: Even J-Bo says that's over the line.
1: Yeah, that
3: was a touching run.
0: Okay, here's what I would do. If you're willing to take the test here, would you watch the movie? And then you let her know where you cried.
3: Yeah.
0: And can you record yourself and we can see what your genuine reaction is?
2: Sure. I'd like to see if this movie is as emotional as he's saying.
0: Okay. And if you can have your husband there as like a sideline reporter,

0: Yeah.
1: I'd like him to give commentary on what's actually happening. Is there any sort of moisture that you're not telling us? I want to hear what happens.
0: I'm not going to lie. I'll definitely do it.
1: No, I know.
0: If I'm going to do this, I'm going to do it.
1: Second opinion. That's all I'm asking for.
0: Okay.
1: All right. So challenge accepted?
0: Challenge accepted.
1: Okay.
0: Let's go.
1: Great. Well, there you go. Heather, maybe we'll get this on tomorrow at this time. Did Heather cry because of the octopus?
2: I have some tissues for you, Heather.
0: I could probably use a good cry. I can't remember the last time I cried. Maybe like a couple years ago.
1: This, well, maybe here comes another one.
0: Yeah.
1: This is the TJ Show.

0: The TJ Show. I saw a headline today, it caught my attention. I lived in Boston for a lot of years, and it's a pretty awesome party town. First of all, lots of schools there, but also people just know how to go to bars and drink.
1: Right.
0: And I couldn't believe it. I was like, wait a minute, why are bars running out of beer? So apparently, the fans from Scotland who were there for the World Cup have run a number of the bars dry. They
2: drank them dry.
0: Ran out of beer. And I was like,
3: That's hilarious.
1: That's great.
0: That is hilarious. And then there was a story because I guess they were hanging around the public garden, which is just this beautiful space right in the middle of the city. And these people, they're getting applauded because they're having a good time. They're enjoying the city and they're cleaning up after themselves.
2: Yeah.
0: They're like, wow, I'm surprised. It's really clean. And it's like, that's so cool. And they're saying nice things about America. They love being here. It's really cool.
2: There's one stat that I have to mention because, you know, St. Patrick's Day is like the biggest holiday in Boston.
0: Oh, yeah. There's a parade. People party all day.
2: One bar, Hennessy's Bar in Boston, said they tripled their St. Patrick's Day sale.
0: Ooh. Tripled?
2: Yeah.
3: Bro, so, I'm going to tell you. The Scottish, the English, like, they know how to drink.
1: Right.
3: I lived there for a few months. Yeah. And I was just like, I don't know how y'all drink this much alcohol. Because the content in their alcohol is way higher.
0: In beer, too?
3: Yes.
0: Wow.
3: Than it is in the States.
1: Right.
0: Wow, interesting.
3: So that's why I'm probably drinking them out of, like, they're drinking the pubs dry. Because they're like, this is water. What is this?
0: The world is lit up about these games. So many people are watching them. Messi hit the field.
1: Oh, my
0: And I know
1: goodness.
0: You've got a whole rant you can go on about how great he is.
1: Dude, he came out yesterday in their opening match for Argentina. Like, I can't even believe it. He scored a hat trick. He scored 3 goals in this opening match. 39 years old. This is his 6th World Cup, and he still got it. Like, the GOAT conversation, I think, ended last night.
0: What is something you would say, and I asked a listener this the other day, because he was very passionate about the World Cup. How would you sell someone on soccer and how to start if they don't get it yet?
1: Well, I think it's the world game. I think it's a game that brings people together.
0: Yes.
1: You know what I mean?
0: That is one thing. Like, even with Scotland, the way they're just loving one another
1: right.
0: and they're hanging out in Boston, there's a unity there that's really attractive.
1: Yeah, and it's because, like, with our sports, like American sports, you know, football, baseball, whatever, it's kind of...

0: Oh, yeah, the Cape Verde goalie, 40 years old, played amazing in their opening match. He had 400,000 followers on Instagram to start the day, ended the day with 6 million.
1: Well, TJ, you know, you talk about working on your patience. You should get into soccer because you need to be very patient. A lot of these games are super boring.
2: Okay, Jess.
1: 0-0.
2: Okay.
1: No.
2: You want to talk about boring
1: scores.
2: Games?
0: First of all, not boring. Soccer is a chess match, okay? There's a lot of strategy to it, and it's an amazing game to watch.
1: Yeah, nothing score.
3: Yeah, it's a snooze.
2: Have you watched the game yet?
1: I've watched a lot of them, actually.
2: Really?
1: Yeah.
2: And you're still bored?
1: Yeah, I mean, some of them are great. The Argentina game, 3 goals from Messi, that was exciting.

0: From IamSecond.com, basketball player Bailey Maupin.
1: From a young age, I knew that the basketball was going to be my sport. I started being recruited in seventh grade, and I was so wrapped up in everything about recruiting. I was wrapped up in all the winnings, and I glorified myself. I was in an environment that was hard for me to find God. Being a college athlete is difficult. It's time consuming, and I lost track of going to church, and my faith fell. I felt the Holy Spirit one day snap me out of it. I don't know, spark something in me that told me, you need to get back to church. You need to get back to the Word. And if you put in the hard work and you're disciplined and you put God first, wonderful things will happen. I know that without God, I wouldn't be a collegiate athlete.
0: Watch Bailey Maupin's story and others like these at IamSecond.com.
2: This is the TJ Show, our news. It sounds different around here. Kenny reads through every story he can find, and then he brings us the most interesting ones. Kenny, what's happening on the planet today?
3: Dr. Evil is back. Mike Myers reprising the role for the first time in 24 years for a Verizon commercial.
2: Yeah, I saw this. It was all over the place yesterday, and I just ignored it because I assumed, it's probably not great. So I just watched it. And it's great.
3: It's funny.
2: It is so good. I mean, they hit it out of the park. You got to tip your hat to them because it was so brilliantly done. And all the original actors and actresses are there. It's
3: Rob Lowe, Seth Green, Mindy Serling.
2: Yeah, it reminds me, you brought this up, of the Jurassic Park commercial that they just ran, which was amazing.
4: Yeah, that was great.
2: That was probably my favorite Super Bowl commercial.
3: Yeah, I agree.
2: As these big companies, they figure out how do they make the best commercial. It's got to feel great when they make a huge bet like that to get all the original actors.
3: Yeah, it's got to cost a lot of money for them.
2: And then it does go to number one on the trending list, and everyone loves it.
4: Especially when so much time has passed since a movie came out with these actors in it.
2: Kenny, what else do you have?
3: Colorado just passed a new law called the Tamales Act, and this will allow citizens to legally prepare and sell home-cooked meals to one another from their private kitchens.
2: That could be good. And then if you get the wrong person in the wrong kitchen, you wonder, they got a dog in there running around with the hair. What do they do?
3: Gross. Yeah, so for safety purposes, in order to participate, the home cooks are required to complete a food safety course to ensure proper handling and preparation. But the legislation, they say, is designed to uplift this informal economy by allowing residents to turn their family recipes and culinary talents into viable business opportunities.
2: How about that? Kenny, what else do you have?
3: TJ, I know your daughters were playing Roblox

0: but you stopped that.
1: Yeah, not anymore.
0: Well, maybe this will change your mind, but because Roblox just announced the introduction of kids' accounts, so special accounts for kids to supposedly keep them safer while on this platform.
1: Does it, what, turn off the chat feature?
0: Yeah, so the Roblox kids' account for kids 5 to 8, users in this age group are restricted to games labeled minimal or mild for maturity, and then the chat features are completely disabled. Then there's accounts for 9 to 15-year-olds, and that has moderate maturity levels, may have some mild violence, some crude humor, but just a little bit, and the chat settings vary by region and age.
1: Mm. Mm. Yeah, the chat thing is very dangerous when you start looking into it. A lot of predators will find kids in these video games, and so we have a no-chat rule in the house.
2: Is it necessary for this game, the chat?
1: Like,
2: does it need to be part of the game?
1: I don't think so.
0: Yeah, I've never played Roblox. I just

0: Today's show. Oh, this is fun. There's actually more to the Austin Powers story. We were just talking about this Verizon commercial. Caught the world's attention yesterday, all over the top trending list. I didn't even watch it yesterday because I was like, who cares? And then I just watched it and it's hilarious. It's so well done.
1: You care.
0: Well, you know, of course I grew up watching those movies. Turns out they're coming out with an Austin Powers 4.
2: Yeah, that was confirmed. Apparently Mike Myers was with Trevor Noah. They had a World Cup watch party live stream, and it was confirmed.
0: How about that?
2: That Austin Powers 4 is in the works.
0: That's going to be fun. With today's writing, were you a fan of the movies, J-Bo?
1: No, I didn't see any of them.
0: Really? Okay, yeah. That was like, what was it? What were we, 10 when it came out?
2: Yeah, baby.
0: I made the mistake of going to see that first movie with my mom. It was just so awkward.
1: So your mom took you to go see it then?
0: Yeah, it was very, very awkward. But
2: you
0: anyway.
2: You lost your mojo, baby.
0: Yeah, I am excited to see what they do with today's writing, because it's been, what, 23 years since?
2: 24, yeah.
0: Mike Myers is still hilarious. The whole cast is great. So, good. Okay, very exciting. I wonder if they're, like, shooting the movie and they figure out, hey, what company can we do a deal with? We're all here. Let's just turn it into a commercial and then, boom, turn the cameras on and get this award-winning commercial.
1: Are they going to bring back Beyonce? Because that'd be cool.
2: Foxy Cleopatra.
1: Yeah, wasn't she in one of the movies?
2: She was in the third one.
3: That third one, Goldmember.
0: Have no idea. We'll find out more, I'm sure. They'll slow drip the information to us. Robert in Kaiser gave us a call.
4: This is Robert in Kaiser, Oregon. I just wanted to let you know, tomorrow's my birthday. I'll be 82 years old.
0: Hey, right. You know, that's today.
1: What's up, Kaiser?
4: I can whistle happy birthday. You guys want to hear it?
1: I do.
0: He left it on the voicemail here.
1: Let's do it.
0: He's whistling happy birthday. Now, this came up because our friend Michael, also in Oregon, by the way, he whistled happy birthday to me. He was just able, for the first time, to be able to whistle. Mm-hmm. So is this an Oregon whistle battle?
2: That's a whistle war.
0: A whistle war?
4: Real quick.
1: Nice.
0: Okay, hey, all there you go. Happy birthday to yourself.
1: Yeah.
4: Anyway, you guys take care. Love you. Take care. Happy Father's Day. Bye-bye.
0: Hey, we love you too.
1: Happy Father's Day.
0: Robert, that's so nice. And
1: he didn't
0: you know,
1: say go Ducks. Doesn't he usually say go Ducks?
2: That's
1: go Ducks.
2: Catchphrase.
0: Yeah.
2: Go Ducks.
0: That's right. And, you know, perfect time to talk about whistling. The dad whistle is maybe one of the most famous whistles that exists on our planet, though.
1: Oh, they're really loud when they put like their fingers in their mouth.
0: Oh, yeah, the coach whistle.
1: I wish I could do that.
0: Do you know how to do that, Kenny?
2: No, I've never figured it out.
0: Yeah, it's very impressive. I remember the dad. My friend Nick's dad knew how to do that. He put two fingers in his mouth. I was like, bro, what are you doing? Mm-hmm.
2: There was a guy who did it right behind me at a Jets game, and I swear he punctured my eardrum.
1: Wow.
2: I was in pain.
1: He punctured my eardrum.
0: If it catches you at the wrong angle, I feel your pain.
1: Baby.
2: Yeah, it hurt.
0: Okay, listen, I want to challenge you today. Get involved with the show, just like Robert did. He was just telling us it was his birthday. He whistled it, whatever it is. 877-RADIO-TJ. That is your passport to get on the radio. You either catch us in the studio or you get our voicemail. We just want to hear from you. 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

0: My name is John Tesh. This is Intelligence for Your Life, moving you from the place you are right now in your life to the place you were meant to be. Do you watch a lot of TV? I mean, you watch it on your phone now, right? On your iPad, Roku, Amazon Fire, all that stuff. Did you know that watching TV can make you more empathetic? Yeah, a study from the University of Oklahoma had people watch a TV drama that got heavy into human emotions, like Grey's Anatomy or Chicago Fire. The result? Those who saw a TV drama showed a spike in emotional intelligence, meaning they were more understanding of others and had a better ability to read emotions. The researchers say it's because watching actors as they portray a wide range of emotions, it makes it easier for us to pick up on and identify those same emotions in people we're around in real life. I love it.
1: Intelligence for Your Life with John Tesh.
2: Just a moment. The journal Frontiers in Neurology found a nutrient that's great for sleep. Stand by.

Sleep experts are now recommending this nutrient for better sleep. Are you ready? It's folate. The journal Frontiers in Neurology finding that people with higher levels of that B vitamin were a full 45% less likely to have trouble falling asleep. It's because folate, it's essential for creating sleep hormones.

0: hormones like melatonin. The recommended amount is 400 micrograms of folate per day. You can get that from foods like leafy greens, asparagus, beets, beef liver, oranges, and mango.
1: Intelligence for your life.
2: And coming up, do you fall asleep in front of the TV? I'll share results from a new research study that says this could be the reason you're gaining weight.

0: 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For the new music update, I'm Bill Lerwick. Now, go enjoy the music.
1: Over the course of 5 years, we had a miscarriage, a neural tube.

So if you're exercising with the goal of losing weight, we now know there's a best time of day to do this. And we now know it's in the morning before you eat breakfast, because you will burn up to twice as much fat doing this compared to if you exercise any other time of day. That's according to research in the Journal of Clinical Endocrinology and Metabolism. For their study, a group of overweight people were monitored for 6 weeks while they all followed identical diets and exercise routines. The only difference was that some people exercised before eating

0: Before your next job interview, I have some need-to-know intel to share with you. Simply Hired surveyed 1,000 hiring managers, and these are the behaviors they viewed most negatively. First, having unrealistic expectations about salary, and then using poor grammar to turn off for 84% of hiring managers. Bad-mouthing a former boss or company is a no-no. Not being prepared for the interview, of course. Whining, whether it's about not having a job or how hard it was to find parking or any gripe. And here it is, the number one turnoff for hiring managers is when people are late for the interview. That's an issue for 93% of hiring managers. You'll be more likely to land the job if you do none of those things.
1: Intelligence for your life.

0: Welcome to Intelligence for Your Life on the radio. John Tesh with you every day. If you want to feel younger, experts say you just have to make sleep more of a priority. According to Stockholm University now, not getting enough sleep can cause you to feel 5 to 10 years older than you really are. This makes sense because being sleep deprived reduces your energy. A lack of energy and motivation contributes to feeling older. It's a fact. People are also less physically and socially active when they're sleep deprived. And both those things, sleep and being social, make us feel younger. Feeling young, it's a good thing. In studies, it's linked with living longer, a lower rate of dementia, less depression and positive traits, just feeling younger. And then feeling younger is also associated with better physical and mental health. In fact, people who feel younger than their age are more likely to have brains that match. According to the journal's Frontiers in Aging Neuroscience, people who felt younger than their chronological age actually had more gray matter in their brains and they scored younger in tests of brain aging. Got to get more sleep and you'll feel 5 to 10 years younger than you actually are.
1: Intelligence for your life.
0: Just ahead, the power of vitamin C when it comes to allergies. I'll explain next.

0: Of course, we think of vitamin C as something we need in winter time to help prevent colds, but now we know it can also help reduce allergy symptoms like a runny nose, sinus irritation, and itchy, watery eyes by up to a full 70%. Now, you're going to need 500 milligrams twice a day, so talk to your doctor before you start doing that, because taking too much C can cause gastrointestinal symptoms. However, vitamin C is a natural antihistamine and blocks hormones that make sinus problems worse.
1: Intelligence for your life.
2: Coming up, I'll tell you why Dr. Melina Jampolis says taking a 30-minute walk every day will improve everything from your mood to even your gut health.

0: legacy. I don't care if they remember me. 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
1: Welcome back to Intelligence for Your Life, and welcome back to more intelligence from Dr. Melina Jampolis, one of our favorites. She's always on Connie's show as well. She wrote the book, The Doctor on Demand Diet. I really highly recommend this book, The Doctor on Demand Diet. And she is all about the power of walking. So I want to go over her latest intel. First, she says, walking is going to lift your mood. In fact, she says any physical activity triggers the release of endorphins, which have pain-killing benefits that are as powerful as some antidepressants. Walking will also help keep you regular. You probably heard that drinking coffee or eating certain foods can help ward off constipation by triggering a trip to the bathroom. But research shows walking will do the same thing because it engages the abdominal muscles in a way that stimulates, quote, gastric mobility. That refers to keeping things moving through your gut, if you haven't figured it out. And finally, she says a walk will make you more creative. A study compared two groups of test takers, one that was seated while being tested, one that was tested while walking. The result, researchers say the walkers generally came up with more creative solutions to problems compared to those who were seated. And it all comes down to a combination of increased blood flow to the brain. Plus, exposure to nature while you're walking encourages thinking outside that box.
2: Intelligence for your life.
3: Come on, let's get those hands together.

0: Here is a quick piece that'll be a conversation starter for you, and you can post it on Facebook as well. Here we go with the secret to keeping colds, sore throats, and other aches and pains out of your world. Tell fewer lies. According to the University of Notre Dame, who studied this extensively, people who told the truth the most often were, in fact, the least likely to have health complaints. The reason lies weaken our immune system is the stress they cause. Stress, as you know, is the root of many illnesses.
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0: We now know that you and I can use art to improve our mental health. It's been used as a form of therapy since World War II, when soldiers returned from the battle. They painted, they drew, they sculpted to help process what they'd experienced in war. And here's how to tap into your creative side using this. Try the three drawing technique. Now, this comes from psychiatrist Dr. James Gordon. To start, you do this. You quickly draw yourself. Don't overthink it. Stick figures are fine. Draw yourself. That's the first drawing. The second drawing should show you with your biggest problem. And then the third drawing should show you after your problem has been solved. So this exercise is meant to give people a sense of control over their lives. Amazing. You can also try adult coloring books. We're always talking about that. The Cleveland Clinic found that coloring within the lines of an intricate pattern was a good way to reduce anxiety. It can help people tune out distractions and stay in the moment.
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1: John Tesh with you. Our mission is to help you through your transformation. Move you forward in your life as I transform mine every day with this intelligence for my life. Let's talk about proactive coping. I love this technique. I use it myself, sort of use it instinctively over the years. What is it? Why is it important, this proactive coping? Well, experts say this is about not waiting for your life to be perfectly in order before you make plans for your future. You go ahead and you start making plans anyway, because plans, even with no set date, they give us hope and they will alleviate stress. This comes from psychiatry professor Dr. Jessica Gold. She's from Washington University. She says having things to look forward to is a powerful coping mechanism. Proactive coping is when a person makes a plan to help reduce their future stress. A study found a strong connection between an uncertain future and feelings of anxiety and powerlessness. But by making plans for the future, it's going to reduce those feelings of powerlessness. Dr. Gold says, don't miss this, it doesn't mean you need to plunk down money on plane tickets to Tahiti if you're unemployed. But what you can do is you can start dreaming, visualizing about where you want to go, what you want to accomplish. She says, make lists, do research, put photos on your phone's home screen. Planning and seeing your future will always increase feelings of control and hope. I know this works.
2: Intelligence for your life.
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0: All right, my friends, from our Health and Wellness Files, if you want to reduce your chances of developing Alzheimer's and cut your risk of joint pain and chronic fatigue in half, hello, make your go-to protein poultry. This is according to Boston's Beth Israel Hospital. They say chicken, turkey, and squab are packed with zinc and selenium and other good-for-you nutrients, and that increases the production of immune-boosting enzymes that destroy germs, help heal cuts and bruises faster, and reduce inflammation, and can boost your energy by a full 42%. Turns out you'll need 6 servings a week, the size of a deck of playing cards. And if you're a vegetarian, you can get the same health benefits from a cup of beans or peas every day.
1: Intelligence for your life.
0: And coming up, if somebody asked you out and then suggested staying in and watching something on TV for your first date, what would you say? That's next. I see.

0: So if somebody asked you out and then suggested staying in and watching something on TV for your first date, what would you say? Well, in a definite sign of the times, a whopping 57% of people now think streaming a movie or TV series is, quote, an acceptable first date. That's according to a new survey of 5,000 single adults, which goes against the traditional advice of planning first dates around meeting for dinner, grabbing coffee, or just taking a walk together. And as far as the question of what to watch, the survey found that the top movie genre preferred by men and women is comedy, which makes sense for a first date because laughing together helps people bond. Plus, recent surveys, including this one, found that nearly half of adults believe having different tastes in entertainment is a relationship deal breaker. So it makes sense that if you're meeting somebody for the first time and can't even agree on what to watch, there may not be a second date.
1: From IamSecond.com.
2: I got convicted of a gang-related shooting in which a person died. That was a turning point.
1: Duck Dynasty's Brian Rucker.
2: I moved to West Monroe, Louisiana, and I see this big brown building off to the side, and it's Duck Commander. They just started showing me love. It wasn't long after that that I ended up getting arrested for a DWI and a possession charge. Grant Taylor and Willie and everybody came, got me out of jail. They just asked me to get involved with Celebrate Recovery. I went and spoke at this treatment center, and the lady that was running it said that she thought that I would be a really good counselor. You know, community is the make or break component for people that get sober and stay sober, for people that experience life change. Just like the relationship that I found with everybody at Duck Commander, how that impacted my life. They gave me grace. They never gave up on me.
1: Watch Brian's story and others like these at IamSecond.com.

0: Gen Z is upset with us again, Gib.
1: Good.
0: First, they didn't want us to be in skinny jeans. And you may, what's your daughter's Gen Alpha, but Prima is Gen Z, right?
1: No, she's millennials. She's like, yeah, she's the, right in the core of millennial. Gen Z is younger than her, but
0: so
1: older than Mike is.
0: Gen Z came for the alcohol. Now there's like places closing because they don't want to drink, okay?
1: Yep.
0: Then they don't want us to wear skinny jeans. Then they said anyone wearing no socks, no show socks was old.
1: Yep.
0: Now they hate our email addresses. So the latest sign that you're old is having a Gmail account with your actual name, like johntesh@gmail.com or Reddit. People are sharing anecdotes from work in which their Gen Z coworkers are calling them out for using their first and last name and their email address. Why do they care?
1: I don't know. I don't. For this one, I think this is jealousy. Well, the other stuff.
0: And if you have an Earthlink account, they just want you to leave.
1: Yeah, you should. If you have an Earthlink account, it's time to upgrade. But the no offense. But with I was there. I was there when Gmail was in beta, so I have my name.
0: Yeah.
1: I'm able to use it. It's super helpful. And I think everybody else is just jealous that they have to use a nickname with a lot of numbers in it to have a Gmail address.
0: Yeah. And why? How many John Teshes are out there? I mean, my email address is like JohnTesh967.
1: Right.
0: It was like people just want to. I don't get it.
1: There's a lot of John Teshes out there, and
0: apparently
1: you're Gen Z. Who knew?

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1: John Tesh with you. If you listen to this show frequently, you may remember me telling you that research tells us we prefer the left side of our faces on average and the left side of faces of other people. It's considered our best side because the left side of our face shows more emotion. So in photographs, we should have our left cheek facing the camera. Well, there's an update for that info. We also tend to read each other's faces from left to right. And whatever we see on another person's left side is given more attention than what's on the other side of the nose. So basically, you could have a massive pimple on the right side of your face and nobody would care because it's your left side that people pay closer attention to. And when we look at someone, the right side of our brain is doing most of the work, the side that reads emotions. We even assess people through our left eye. So remember, your left side, it's your best side.
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1: 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Stand by.

0: survived. Rossman says, reflecting on how you've gotten through difficulties before reminds you that you have what it takes to handle it, and that can give you a boost of resilience. Great tips. And again, they're from Dr. Jeffrey Rossman, a clinical psychologist who's an expert on depression.
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1: Intelligence for your focused life. If you need to be more focused, clear-headed, and even sharp, just take 2 minutes twice a day and do this. Ready? Look at brightly colored flowers in person or online. According to the University of Essex in the UK, looking at brightly colored flowers like tulips, snapdragons, and gerbera daisies for 2 minutes instantly boosts energy levels by a full 35%. That's a big number. Why? Because the bright colors in nature kickstart the brain's production of mood-boosting, energizing beta waves. It also stimulates your cerebral cortex, which controls how focused you feel. And it works especially well on people stuck doing mind-numbing and monotonous tasks. That prescription, again, for clear-headed concentration? Take 2 minutes a day to look at brightly colored flowers. How easy is that?
2: IFYL. Intelligence for your life.

Law's front, scientists say we can think ourselves slim. University of Connecticut scientists saying you'll lose weight four times faster if you spend 10 minutes a day visualizing yourself at your goal weight.

0: Think about how good you're going to feel, how exercise will feel easier. Think about the energy you're going to have. Visualizing a positive outcome ignites the motivational response in your brain, and that makes eating healthier feel easier. So the scientists say while you'll still have to eat better and exercise, regularly visualizing yourself, picturing yourself at a healthy weight, is going to speed up the weight loss.
1: Want more motivation and inspiration? 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

0: areas, like when it comes to eating. You may binge eat because you're using all your self-control to keep the secret. See how that works? Keeping secrets also diminishes our stamina, so we have less energy. Secrets, that's horrible. Secrets make us anxious. They reduce our productivity. So maybe next time somebody says, hey, can you keep a secret? Just say, no, I can't.
1: Now that's intelligence for your life.
2: 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We'll have it for you next.
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3: 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We'll see you on the radio. Well, I've got

Hey, guess what? The cure for the blues may be something that I eat every day, as in kiwi fruit. According to the Journal of Nutrition, low moods may be linked to nutrient deficiency.

0: So the World Health Organization describes burnout as chronic workplace stress that results in feeling drained, disengaged, and cynical about your work. And one of the signs that you're suffering from burnout is living for the weekend. That's according to clinical psychologist Ryan House. I guess we're all burned out then, right? Now, he says, Ryan does, there's a difference between looking forward to your days off and having that be the only part of the week you live for. You're basically saying you hate 80% of your life. Dr. House says people with burnout end up spending all weekend dreading going back to work. He has a solution. Bring your weekend into your week. He says if you spend your weekend seeing friends, getting rest, and going on adventures, think of how you can make that part of your work week, like getting coffee with a non-work friend or going to a bookstore on your lunch break. And before the weekend begins, ask yourself some questions to reflect on the week, like, what did I accomplish? Where did I make progress? What would I like to improve? So by answering those questions, and great if you write them down, you give yourself emotional and mental closure on the week, and then you'll be better able to hit the ground running on Monday. What do you think?
1: Tell us what you think. Facebook.com/John Tesh.

0: Gib, I first encountered this piece of intel about a week and a half ago on the show, and I wanted to bounce it off of you because I wasn't around you when it happened. So there's a way to beat stress.
1: Yeah,
0: it's the weirdest. It's the weirdest thing. It's from the International Journal of Neuroscience. They say the next time you feel stressed, go find a door with a smooth round. Come on, go find a door with a smooth round doorknob and gently press your back against it, and then basically use it as a massager, putting pressure on the areas of your back that feel tense. It mimics the trigger point massage therapy, which you've used with a lacrosse ball.
1: I have. That's what I was going to say.
0: You're gonna look like a cat.
1: That's what I was going to say. The doorknob, you know, you and I are tall, and if you, oh, look at that smooth round doorknob. It's going to leave, like, you got to be in a place where people can see you because you're going to be outside the door. Get yourself a tennis ball or a lacrosse ball, put it against the wall, and use this advice to give yourself the massage with the ball. But just the doorknob thing seems a little weird to me.
0: Connie's going to be like, get off the doorknob!
1: You're going to actually lock yourself out of the house. Oh my gosh, I didn't mean to lock the door. I was giving myself a massage.
0: It was funny.

All right, my friends, if you find donuts, pizza, and cheeseburgers irresistible, experts say your willpower isn't necessarily to blame. According to a brand new study we have for you, our brains are programmed to crave the double whammy of simple carbs and fats. The research was conducted by scientists from the U.S., Canada, Germany, and Switzerland, and they found that the part of the brain in charge of processing rewards gets kicked into high gear by carb-heavy, fatty foods. The scientists say it all comes down to how we evolved. Because back in ancient times, humans needed to find food that would give them the most energy while also exposing them to the least amount of danger. The scientists give this example. A mouse will not risk running into an open space and exposing itself to a predator if the food thereafter doesn't give them the energy and fat they need to survive. Primitive humans were the same. So our brains learn to detect food high in calories. And in the recent study that was done, the scientists also found that we're willing to pay more for foods high in fat and carbs. That's how much our brain wants fats and carbs. So, if you can't resist pepperoni pizza, and I'm with you, you can blame the primitive part of your brain.

0: All right, here we go. Some great workplace intel. We now know the optimal state to be in at work is relaxed yet alert. And here is how to achieve that. You chase your cup of coffee with a cup of green or white tea. So unlike black tea, green and white teas are less processed. They go through less oxidation. As a result, they contain higher levels of the amino acid L-theanine. And according to Oxford University, L-theanine increases alpha brain waves, which are linked with feeling relaxed yet alert. Why drink the coffee first? Because in a recent study, people who had a dose of caffeine and L-theanine, they felt less tired, and they had increased attention and memory.
1: 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It's free, you know.

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1: My name is Philip. I'm calling from Mustang, Oklahoma. And I'd like to hear something by DeMarco and Key, something jazzy. But if you can get that request on for me, I'd greatly appreciate it. Thank you.
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0: keeping an eternal perspective during his everyday life.
1: I just think in our lives, I think we hold on so dear to this earth and the temporal things of this earth. I think it's so important to have that eternal perspective to where, you know, what are the things that we're doing here in this earth? If we're not doing them for Christ, it's all in vain. You know, and I share this all the time, but it's really true. Whatever we do, basically, the only thing that matters is what we do for Jesus. That's the only thing that's going to matter in the eternal perspective. We can't hold on so dear to the temporal. See, this is not our home. This is just a temporary dwelling place, basically, to the one day being with Christ forever and eternity. And so we can't hold on to the things that are so dear to us here in this earth. We have to let them go and say, God, I want every part of my mindset to be as Colossians 3, to set your minds on things above, not on things of this earth. And that should be our desire and our passion. It's funny because we were just buying some furniture for a house, you know, because we just bought a new house. And not to be like, you know, one of those type people who are like, no, I'm not going to buy anything because it's all going to burn.

0: really all go, our house could be smashed, our house could go up in a tornado, or something could happen to where all this would be so futile, it'd just be gone, you know, and am I okay with that? But yeah, there's nothing wrong with, you know, going out and, you know, getting things or whatever, but it's like, if that's your main focus and desire and your passion, there's something wrong, because that could go away like that. I could, this ministry that God's given me, this music, it could be taken away from me so quickly. As quickly as it was given to me, it could be taken away. And to be aware that if that happens, am I content saying, God, okay, it's okay. It's easy to say, but how willing are we actually to do that? Lord, whatever it takes.
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0: There's probably one or two people in the world that I would cash in everything precious to me for, and Aziz is one of them. When we announced that we were going to withdraw from Afghanistan, our friends were left behind. You know, God put this just deep burden on my heart, and I decided in that moment that we were going to go get Aziz. We knew that we didn't have time, that we just had to go. Tens of thousands of people were swarming the gates. A suicide bomber drove into the Abbey Gate. It was a large explosion. There were dead people in the ground. We don't leave Americans behind. And so we chose to stay. But I remember thinking, you know, am I gonna die out there? And I just leaned into prayer. In that moment, I felt extreme peace come over me because of my spiritual pillar. And I'm able to walk away from it whole and proud and hold my head up high. Hey, when God calls you to do something, I have to be obedient. He will see it through.
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0: Clueless man, taken to an extreme. You know, most of us love the first spring day that you can kick your shoes off. But nobody had calluses on their feet like he did. And he was that way with spiritual things too. You know, most of us, we kind of have a brush with God, and we are enamored and frightened and pulled in, but it's always kind of that barely leaning in. And Rich just had a way of running headlong into the unknown that was frightening to most of us. But in his own unique way, it seemed he always was able to find the edge and look into the abyss and come back and write a song about it and tell us what he'd seen.
1: One of the final songs Rich Mullins wrote but never had a chance to record is My Deliverer. Thanks to Rich's Ragamuffin Band, though, it became a posthumous number one hit in 1998, almost a year after Rich's death. And it's still a classic that lives on today on Christian Music Rewind.

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Hey, I'm Shawn Michaels, and back around this time in 1994, singer Susan Ashton had an opportunity that was pretty rare for a Christian artist. She was asked to be the opening act for one of the biggest names in the music world, Garth Brooks. It was on his European tour that 83,000 people ended up seeing Susan Ashton and Garth Brooks throughout Germany, Scotland, Denmark, and England. And it may have sparked Susan's later decision to go into country music. Well, here's Susan Ashton right now with a hit from 1992, Here in My Heart. It's on Christian Music Rewind.

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2: 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And as Brazil was going on to win the 17th World Cup Tournament, these were the three biggest hits on the Christian charts. 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

0: Mark Schultz heading towards the top of the charts this week in 2002. Back in His Arms Again sits at number 2 on the Christian Music Rewind Retro Top 3 Countdown. But hey, at number 1, it was a final milestone for the group For Him. After 9 albums, over 20 chart-topping hits, For Him would score their final number 1 song with Surrender. Here's For Him's Kirk Sullivan on the reason for ending the group.
1: There's a season for everything. We had a good run, and it was a great season. And I share this in concert. To become what God wants us to be requires change, requires another step in the journey. So I think for us to become ultimately what God wants us to be, there has to be change, because if we stay in one place too long, we become stagnant. And we've all been doing things to stretch our wings, so to speak. So this is not, it's not something that all of a sudden that plopped itself upon us. We've all seen it coming. But it's a good thing. It's time to do something else. It's time for us to be other things besides For Him members.
0: It's For Him's final number 1, Surrender, at the top of the charts this week in 2002 on Christian Music Rewind's Retro Top 3 Countdown. I could